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3: Caffeine can be really good for you and help a lot of things, and caffeine can be kind of bad for you.
4: It's a drug, and in its pure form, Chuck, it is a bitter-tasting crystalline powder.
3: Naturally, it's in the coffee bean and in chocolate and tea, but it's also added artificially in things like soda. 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It's blocking that adenosine. You're going to feel alert and awake. It's got that adrenaline going, and it's rewarding you with the dopamine. I mentioned the vicious cycle, the inevitable crash.
4: Right.
3: Like any stimulant drug, and you want more of it. Eventually, it's going to affect your sleep patterns. All right, how about some health benefits?
4: Right.
3: They found everything from not develop Parkinson's disease to dropping your risk of various cancers.
4: Well, coffee actually is shown to reduce your risk of diabetes.
3: 4 cups a day, 50% less chance of mouth and throat cancer.
4: You should eat more grapefruit because grapefruit contains something called narragin, and it actually slows the removal of caffeine from your brain.
3: Okay.
4: So you enjoy its effects longer.
3: Nice.
4: Yeah.
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4: We're talking about streaming music. World-changing history that we lived through.
3: Not so long ago, people were spending a lot of money on buying CDs and physical media. We got this new thing. That was Napster. There were 27 billion transfers per month, song transfers.
4: Everything was completely upended, and Apple came along in 2003 and brought massive stability to this huge sea change. At the same time, roughly, an alternative model was developing, and that was just streaming.
3: The first legit on-demand streaming service was Rhapsody in 2001. Pandora came along in 2005. Spotify comes along. They changed the game. Pandora was still trying to be kind of like radio in a way. Spotify was like, no, we're really going to be on-demand. But these royalties, Tidal pays the most at 1.3 cents. Apple's 0.7, YouTube Music 0.7. Spotify pays 0.4 cents per stream, same as Amazon, and then Pandora's down to 0.1. But as an artist, if you're a hit on Spotify, then there's a lot of money to be made.
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6: It's August 2023, a county government meeting in Pennsylvania's Lehigh Valley. A young woman, early 20s, steps up to the mic to speak.
7: My 2-month-old son was happily drinking milk from his bottle when he quickly started choking, turned blue, and went limp. My boyfriend transported our son to the changing table as I grabbed an anti-choking device and my boyfriend began assembling it. 2 pumps of the device and my son was conscious, gasping for air and coughing up milk.
6: They all went to the ER to make sure the baby was okay.
7: But upon arriving at Lehigh Valley Hospital, the diagnosis quickly became something so different.
6: One of the doctors had a theory.
7: She stated to my father and mother-in-law that we are young, first-time parents who got frustrated with our baby and violently shook him to make him stop crying, and a confession would only make things easier for us.
6: The parents were told to leave the hospital without their son, and he wouldn't come home for 7 whole months.
7: I'm a postpartum mom dealing with the grief and the trauma of my son being ripped from my arms, and I'm a mom who lost everything in less than 24 hours due to one doctor's misdiagnosis. Enough is enough.
6: And then the next person speaks, and the next one. The stories they tell form a pattern of parents walking into a Lehigh Valley hospital to get help for a child, only to leave without them. And the same doctor's name kept coming up again and again, a pediatrician.
8: I ask you, what kind of doctor

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18: The Atlanta Braves beat the Dodgers 3-2 Sunday night in L.A., tying up their division series at a game apiece. While the Braves left 11 men on base, the Dodgers, with runners in scoring position, were 0-for-8. Top seed Milwaukee's up 2-0 after edging San Diego 4-3 with a two-run single with two outs in the bottom of the ninth. WNBA semifinal wins for Golden State and Atlanta. NASCAR race victory in Vegas for Chase Briscoe. The Sunday night NFL game went to Carolina over the Detroit Lions. 32-26, Teteroa McMillan 14 catches, 192 yards, and 2 scores. San Francisco is 4-0 after beating Denver 24-14. Minnesota is 4-0 after edging Miami 15-10. Kansas City 4-0, came back to win at Las Vegas 30-27. Kenneth Walker, 2 late touchdown runs. Road victories for the Rams in New England. I'm Steve DeSager.
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18: In the NFL Sunday night game at Carolina, the Panthers beat Detroit 32-26 as Tetero and McMillan had 14 receptions, 192 yards, and two scores. Kansas City's 4-0 after coming back to win at Las Vegas 30-27. San Francisco is 4-0 after defeating Denver 24-14. And Minnesota is 4-0 after its 15-10 win against Miami. Will Reichert 5-for-5 on field goals. Victories for Seattle and Indianapolis. Chase Briscoe won the NASCAR race in Vegas. WNBA playoff wins for Golden State and Atlanta. The Sunday night ball game went to Atlanta, beating the Dodgers 3-2 in L.A., tying up their division series at a game apiece. And the top-seeded Milwaukee Brewers are up 2-0 after beating the Padres 4-3 with a two-run single with two outs in the bottom of the ninth. Losing closer Mason Miller walked 3 in the ninth. I'm Steve DeSager.
16: Big Ben Mallett.
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10: The Atlanta Braves beat the Dodgers 3-2 Sunday night in L.A., tying up their division series at a game apiece. While the Braves left 11 men on base, the Dodgers, with runners in scoring position, were 0-for-8. Top seed Milwaukee's up 2-0 after edging San Diego 4-3 with a two-run single with two outs in the bottom of the ninth. WNBA semifinal wins for Golden State and Atlanta. NASCAR race victory in Vegas for Chase Briscoe. The Sunday night NFL game went to Carolina over the Detroit Lions 32-26. Teteroa McMillan 14 catches, 192 yards, and two scores. San Francisco is 4-0 after beating Denver 24-14. Minnesota is 4-0 after edging Miami 15-10. Kansas City 4-0 came back to win at Las Vegas 30-27. Kenneth Walker two late touchdown runs. Road victories for the Rams in New England. I'm Steve DeSager.
7: 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Here's Manny Munoz.
11: I am Manny Munoz. Thank you for tuning in to iHeartRadio's Communities. It is our weekly public affairs show where we try to bring you conversations that'll help you better understand important issues or maybe just some interesting topics. Either way, I do hope you'll stick around for the next half hour. And if you have any comments, questions, or suggestions, please feel free to reach out on Instagram. My handle is at IODManny. That's at IODManny. Now, let's get on with the show. Imagine having someone you love seriously ill or injured hundreds of miles from home on top of everything else you got to worry about. You don't know where you're going to sleep or how you're going to pay for it. Well, for more than three decades, Fisher House Foundation has tried to take that worry off the table for our military and veteran families. Let's talk about it now as we bring in Chairman and CEO of Fisher House. He's Ken Fisher. Ken, good to talk to you. I appreciate the time.
12: It's good to be with you, Manny. Thank you.
11: For someone who's listening, who's never heard of Fisher House and what you do, why don't you tell me about how you were first founded and what exactly you do, who you're there to help?
12: Well, Fisher House was founded back in 19-

0: 1990 by my great uncle Zach Fisher, when it was brought to his attention that there was this basic yet underappreciated need that families of our wounded, sick, or injured servicemen, women, or veterans had no affordable place to stay when their loved ones were receiving hospitalization. So for us, it was an easy fix because Zach said, we're builders, you know, we can get an architect, we can solve this problem. And so we started to build comfort homes at VA and DOD hospital facilities around the country. At present, there's 100 of them all over the world now.
1: Your uncle, well, he was a builder, though. He wasn't a doctor, wasn't a veteran. Why did he understand that military families needed this?
0: Because we understood family. And, you know, for it's a very simple equation. Can you imagine, you know, being having a loved one who's been hospitalized and you can't afford to get to their bedside?
1: Mm-hmm.
0: If they're living in another state or they're requiring treatment in another facility somewhere. It was all about family and having your family there. We think that the family's love is the best medicine of all. So, you know, putting one and one together, being a builder, as we still are, and having these kind of resources, it was just, for us, it was an easy fix. For us, it was a solution-driven kind of a thing because, good Lord knows, Manny, we have too many people who point out problems, but not enough people to solve them.
1: Mm-hmm.
0: So we decided to work on the other side of the equation.
1: And so how did the idea for Fisher House become what it is today from that initial idea?
0: Well, because, you know, after Zach passed away, we formed the foundation because the need was starting to grow. And after 9/11, obviously, we started seeing men and women come back catastrophically wounded. With wounds and requiring longer hospital stays and longer commitment from their caregivers, from their families. So for Fisher House, it became a way to meet an unmet need that has grown now into a number of different initiatives, all family-oriented.
1: So how exactly does this work? You've got a veteran, a military family. They're facing a medical crisis. Who do they call? How do they know whether they qualify or not?
0: Well, usually when their loved one goes into a VA or a DOD facility, they're made aware of the Fisher House so that they don't have to worry about not being able to afford a long hotel stay. That's what this was designed to do, was to remove the financial stress and additional burdens. Families serve this nation too. So we focus on the person who wears the uniform, but it's the whole soldier. It's the entire family that serves. And when their loved one is wounded, ill, or injured while wearing the uniform, their resources are not many. So this was designed to help families in their time of need and remove the additional burdens from them. The whole family, as I said, serves. So they bear burdens and make sacrifices that the average American will never be able to understand.
1: Speaking with Ken Fisher, chairman and CEO of Fisher House. The website, by the way, is fisherhouse.org, fisherhouse.org. 570,000 families served. You've got 100 houses in operation right now. How does that serve? How does that work? How do you decide where the next Fisher House needs to be built?
0: Okay, that's a great question, Manny. And so what we do is we don't just build them for the sake of building them.
1: Mm-hmm.
0: We work very closely with the DOD and with the VA. They make us aware of where the needs are. And this public-private partnership that we have now had for 3.5 decades continues to work. They give us the land at the facilities they want us to build a Fisher House at. We build the house. And then we gift it back to whichever branch it will serve, whether it's the VA or the Navy or the Army or the Air Force or the Marines. And they, in turn, agree to operate, staff, and maintain those houses in perpetuity. That allows us to go on and build another house at another needed area without having a second fundraising mechanism in place to help operate and maintain them.
1: So this is, it's almost like a hotel. Is that right? For a military family member to be able to stay at while they're the veteran or active duty is taken care of at the VA? Is that about what it amounts to?
0: It's not really can be put in the same category as a hotel. Number one, they're free of charge. Uh-huh. So the family doesn't pay anything. Number two, when you're staying in a hotel, a family goes home. Once that door closes, that's the end of their association with the outside world.
1: Right.
0: But in a Fisher House, there's common areas. There's a common kitchen, common dining, sitting facilities where if you don't want to be alone, if you want to decompress and talk to other families that have probably been through what you're going through now,
1: right,
0: a family can come down from their room and can interact with other families. So there's a support system that forms in every house. And this support system becomes the brick and mortar that holds these houses together. They help these families heal. They make them better caregivers. And at the same time, takes the pressure off their loved ones in the hospital, because now they don't have to worry about where they're going to stay, their family, or how they're going to go back and forth if it's a late night.
1: How has this what is, I guess, a public-private partnership model worked so well for so long?
0: Another good question. I think it was because, you know, each entity, the government, the VA, and Fisher House knew what their responsibilities were in this case. We kind of forced the government to act a little more entrepreneurial. And what I mean by that is to recognize the need and to team up with a private sector entity that had the resources to build houses cheaper than the government could, faster than the government could, and at the same time, you know, be there for the loved ones and remove the financial burden from them. So it's a win-win, not only for the government, it's a win for our Fisher House because we've solved the problem. And it's a win for the families because now they don't have that additional burden.
1: I don't imagine this is all privately funded.
0: No, this is not privately funded. My family does make a large commitment, but at the end of the day, we're dependent on donations. But with Fisher House, you know, this is not something where you give us a dollar and they forget about it.
1: Mm-hmm.
0: 94 cents on every dollar that you give Fisher House, that you donate to Fisher House, will go towards building a house or to the other programs that we offer these families, such as Hero Miles, which is donating unused frequent flyer miles to us, and we can buy tickets for families to go back and forth because life doesn't stop for a military or veteran family when their loved one's in the hospital. We have scholarship programs, three different scholarship programs. We are now involved in adaptive sporting events, which has been a great rehabilitation tool for the wounded that have been rehabbing in some cases for a year. Now they're not wounded warriors anymore. They're athletes. They're competitors. We found this to be an amazing tool to get behind. So with Fisher House, it's not just about lodging. If you donate to us, you know, your dollar will go towards either building a house. It'll go towards any one of these other programs. As you learn more about us through our website, fisherhouse.org, then you will be able to identify where you'd like that dollar to go, if in fact you want it to go to a specific area.
1: I mentioned you've been doing this for well over 30 years. How have the veteran needs changed from the time you started Fisher House in 1990 to what it is today?
0: Well, we've seen different veterans. You know, remember, only 1% of the veterans served after 9/11. So we've seen, you know, we now have more women veterans that are in need of hospitalization and rehab and so forth that sustain catastrophic wounds. We're seeing young and older veterans now. So we're getting, you know, we're getting a mix of both, younger and older from, you know, from wars past, Vietnam, in some cases still World War II. So the veterans are changing, but also what we have today is something that, you know, we don't like to talk about much, but a growing suicide problem, almost epidemic amongst the veteran population, that depending on which statistic you want to buy into, whether it's the VA statistic, which was in 2023, 2,400 vets committed suicide, which was 50% higher, or Brown University did a study that showed that since 9/11, 31,000 veterans have committed suicide, which means that a veteran is four times as likely to die by suicide than on the battlefield. That means we are failing our veterans with post-traumatic stress and in some cases traumatic brain injury, and we've got to do a much, much better job. We need to talk about this issue. As unpleasant as it is, we get lost in numbers, but behind every one of those numbers is a name, a face, and a family. And to allow these men and women to suffer this way when there is help available means that we need to do a much better job.
1: What makes the biggest difference? 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What would you like our listeners to take away with from how they could help?
0: Well, I tell you, it's really up to the listener. You have a variety of ways to get involved. You know, as you pointed out, it could be a donated dollar. It could be donating unused frequent flyer miles to us, hotel points from credit card points, operating the same way as the Hero Miles program does. You can donate to scholarships. You know, there's a lot of different ways, but the most important part of this is the veteran family, and the fact that they shouldn't have to ask for help. They should be getting this help on a daily basis. And unfortunately, the government is not going to do everything. There's going to be unmet needs. And so if it's not going to be Fisher House, find another foundation and get involved, because these men and women are more than deserving of our support.
1: 100%. FisherHouse.org is the website. FisherHouse.org. Ken Fisher is chairman and CEO. Ken, thank you so much for what you've done for so long. I appreciate the time. Best continued success to you.
0: Thank you, Manny. Thanks for having me on.
1: You're listening to iHeartRadio Communities, our weekly public affairs show. I am Manny Munoz. If you have any thoughts, comments, or questions, please feel free to reach out to me on Instagram. My handle is at IODManny. That's at IODManny. When it comes to surviving a hurricane, a blackout, or some other emergency, having the right supplies obviously matters, but knowing what information to trust matters just as much. We're joined by Chris Begley. He's co-author of The Emergency Playbook, a survival instructor and anthropology professor. Chris, I appreciate the time.
2: Well, thanks for talking with me.
1: The book takes a pretty different approach from traditional prepper books, if you will. Why did you want to get away from the whole bunker doomsday, you know, mentality?
2: Well, there's a couple of reasons. You know, first, that's just not the way anybody has ever made it through any crisis. Even when we look back in the past, as I do, like as an archaeologist, we see that it's always community that survives, and sort of the lone wolf doesn't do it. So that's part of that. But the other part was that in those in that narrative, which, you know, we get through the movies and books, a lot of people are kind of turned off by that, and we felt that that was preventing people from really engaging with some things they needed to engage with, which is how to prepare for things that we are likely to actually see happen.
1: What do you think most people get wrong about preparing or being prepared for an emergency?
2: Well, I think that there's often a focus on the stuff, and the stuff can be important. I mean, especially if you're talking about food and water, but really it's the knowledge that's going to get you through. It's your connection with your community, and it's also knowing where to get good information. I mean, especially in this day and age, where we see that there is, that increasingly it's hard to know who to trust in terms of the information you're getting. And that's critical in any kind of emergency situation.
1: Yeah, well, I mean, in this day and age, we're surrounded by information and we get battered by it all day long, but there's also more misinformation, more disinformation, and more propaganda. And obviously, that can affect not only how you prepare for some sort of emergency, but how you react to it. So how do you know where to get good, right information?
2: Yeah, well, that's, I wish there was a quick answer to that. It's going to take a little bit of investigation. One way to do it is sort of follow the money. And if it seems that people are going to profit from a certain point of view, then, mm-hmm. Be especially suspicious. But I think one way to look is that you see the same information from a variety of sources.
1: Right.
2: That it makes sense. And that these are sources that in the past you've trusted. And I think that's sort of a good place to start.
1: Social media can be especially helpful during an emergency or the response, the aftermath of some sort of an emergency. It could also, for some people, be their death knell.
2: Yeah, absolutely. I mean, there's a couple of things there. It's a great tool to get information, nearly immediately. It's a tool to stay connected. But it's also a tool that people put out bad information, sometimes on purpose, sometimes by accident. I mean, it's easy. I mean, I just did this the other day where I saw a video from a flood, and I was surprised that this place had flooded again. And in fact, the video was from 3 years ago. So that's, those sorts of things happen too. So, once again, there's not going to be a simple answer. It's going to be this complex thing of assessing.
1: Right. Do you think people naturally gravitate toward the simplest thing when sometimes the answers are more complicated than that?
2: Yeah, well, I think that's probably true. And that's probably a good way to be, because, Occam's razor, the simplest explanation that does the job is usually the right one.
1: Yeah.
2: When you hear hoofbeats, think horses, not zebras. And that's the kind of thing, too. But sometimes there are complex explanations for things, and also complex solutions that may not be what comes to mind immediately.
1: We're speaking with survivalist Chris Begley. He is co-author of The Emergency Playbook, a bunker-free guide to disaster preparation. So let's start. You got all sorts of checklists and, all things, step-by-step lists in the book. What is the first thing that all of us should do when preparing for a potential emergency or disaster?
2: Well, the first thing is going to be gather information. And that'll take a variety of forms. Understand the situations you might face. I'm based here in Lexington, Kentucky.
1: Mm-hmm.
2: We don't really worry about earthquakes. But there are a number of other things, floods, tornadoes, that are going to be closer to the top of the list. So mm-hmm. the first is, understand what you're going to be facing. The second would be know your neighbors, know your community, understand sort of the way in which they can help and the way in which you can help your community. Because ultimately, when you're dealing with some sort of disaster, it's going to involve people coming together to try to get through, try to rebuild, try to, carry on. And so that would be the in general, sort of the first thing. But in terms of concrete steps, the first thing would be to make emergency plans with your family or the people that you're going to need to be, that you're going to be most concerned about. How do you communicate? Where do you meet? What do you do if those plans break down? If you're getting evacuated for, a hurricane or a wildfire.
1: Right.
2: You don't have time sometimes to spend looking for all of your family. I mean, even if they're children, they might be at school, they might be at a friend's house. And so the first thing is to come up with a plan that will allow you to, proceed to the next step.
1: Right. And I guess it'll be the emergency prep will be different for everybody in the country, you know, along the Atlantic and Gulf Coast. It'll probably be hurricanes. You mentioned flooding there. There are wildfires really all over the country, earthquakes out west and things like that. And then I'm guessing one of the things you always have to consider is knowing when to either shelter in place or evacuate. It's an important question that I have a feeling too often people wait too long before they make a decision.
2: Well, I think that's true. And in general, sheltering in place is typically going to be what you do. You know, leaving a place may not get you to a better place. It might just get you to a different place and one that you're less familiar with. You know, but of course, that's different if you're getting evacuation notices and, you know, or even suggestions. Those typically are good suggestions. Go ahead and get out, you know, if it's something like a hurricane or a wildfire, and come back later. Often there's very little you can do by staying behind, certainly for a hurricane. And that, you know, that's going to figure into the equation. But there, you know, there are going to be things that complicate it for every family.
1: Right.
2: You know, where do you live in a rural area? Do you live in an urban area? How long do you have? Are the roads already clogged? What are your transportation options? Do you have people with limited mobility? Do you have pets? Do you have young children? Do you have farm animals? How are you going to handle all of that? And that's part of, you know, what you'll have to put into your plan. And it's not always possible that you can, you know, adequately deal with all of that. I'm thinking about wildfires and
1: sure.
2: farm animals. You know, I mean, maybe the best you can do is open the gates, cut the fences, and, you know, allow them some opportunity to escape. But, you know, the situations are going to be obviously different for every person.
1: And in the book, you go through a bunch of different common scenarios. I think 9 different common scenarios are covered in the book. And again, I want to stress this isn't a doomsday prepping book, because that's different. That's somebody preparing for the end of the world, a nuclear war, you know, some sort of government, you know, overthrow or something like that. You're talking about legitimate things that we all generally either have or will deal with in life.
2: Yeah, yeah. I mean, we do talk about some things like, you know, political unrest and civil unrest and some nuclear situations, because, you know, they're all part of the possibility.
1: Right.
2: But, you know, the bulk of it is this, you know, tornado, hurricane, floods, any disruption, you know, to your life. And you're right that our approach is not sort of fear-based, and that's not to say that we're being naive or underestimating the implications of some of these things, but rather that, you know, that just, you know, promoting the fear doesn't help. You know, it's not something that's going to create the results that we'd like to see, which is that communities by and large are set up and prepared to deal with these things.
1: Yeah, and they survive together. I mean, the ones that do best do it, as you mentioned earlier, as a community. I also mentioned, I also believe preparations would be different if you're preparing based on your fear of something than if you're preparing based on information and wanting to be able to respond to something.
2: Yeah, I mean, you know, you look in any sort of survivalist magazine, prepper magazine, and, you know, with some exceptions, there's likely to be things about guns and ammunition and defending yourself.
1: Right.
2: And now that's, you know, that's real to a degree, and that's something that people need to think about. But, you know, I'll tell you that having been here in Kentucky through some pretty bad floods and being in other places after earthquakes, for instance, or after hurricane, I never saw anybody thinking like, you know, thank goodness I had all that ammo.
1: That's right.
2: It just didn't make a difference.
1: Yeah.
2: You know.
1: Yeah, it's one thing protecting your property from looters or something like that, but not exactly the same as surviving. What about the what do you do, or let me rephrase it. Can you prepare for having no power and having no information? Because I guess that's the main key in the book, is being informed as preparation for an emergency. What do you do when you don't have access to information anymore?
2: Well, that's a real problem. So we'll do everything you can to make sure you have different means of getting information. For most of us, it's going to be either, through the internet somehow, mm-hmm. you know, things that you see on your phone, or maybe on the TV. But of course, probably the one that a lot of people rely on is radio after that.
1: Right.
2: You know, some of us don't even have radios really, except in your car. So having an FM radio or one with multiple bands, and they sell these, you know, as preparation tools, could allow you to really tune in to different places. I mean, you can get, so it can be hand cranked and have shortwave frequencies, meaning that you could potentially tune in to broadcasts from other countries if that matters. And
1: let's not forget AM radio. AM radio is invaluable, especially after natural disasters. A couple more minutes here with Chris Begley. He is a survival expert and the co-author of the Emergency Playbook, a bunker-free guide to disaster preparation. Do you have a go bag?
2: Of course, yes.
1: What do you have in that go bag, and what would it be used for?
2: Well, a go bag is something that if you needed to evacuate or if you were unsure of what's going on, that you could grab and just have with you. Let's say that if you're evacuating, of course, you could grab it and leave. If you're looking for your children in the midst of an uncertain situation, you could grab it and just have it with you in case you weren't able to return. I think that for me, one of the important things in there are copies of important papers that you might need later. This could be birth certificates, passports, you know, different kinds of ID, mm-hmm. Titles to a vehicle or deeds to a property, insurance papers, things that you might want later. I mean, imagine a wildfire or a flood. It's possible you could come back to, or a tornado, to a place where your house is gone and yeah. All of the stuff that you stashed away in there could be gone too. So this would be an important thing. Of course, you could have digital copies too, take photos and email them to yourself, and they'll always be there wherever you can recover your email. But having hard copies would be good. A hard copy of a map of the area you're likely to be in,
1: mm-hmm.
2: because, I mean, think of how dependent we are on GPS. I mean, I use it to go to the grocery store sometimes. I've been there a million times. It's just habit. Just stick that in the bag so that you don't have to think, where's that? Where's this?
1: The book is titled The Emergency Playbook, a bunker-free guide to disaster preparation. Chris Begley is the co-author. Chris, really appreciate the time and the information. Best of luck. Hope you never need to use any of this stuff.
2: I hope you don't either. Thank you very much.
1: Thank you, brother. I am Manny Munoz. I appreciate you listening to iHeartRadio's Communities this week. As always, if you have any questions, comments, or suggestions, reach out to me on Instagram. My handle is @IODManny. That's @IODManny. And that'll do it for another edition of iHeartRadio's Communities. I'm Manny Munoz. Until next time.
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4: Well, like, what do you expect? We're just going to keep you around. Not only, he was hurt the entire time, and then when he wasn't hurt, he was getting suspended for shoving officials.
5: Oh, I do remember that. Yeah, yeah. One game for threatening an official or whatever, yeah. They paid him $35 million or something like that, and he didn't do anything for the Broncos.
4: Right.
5: Some of those guys, yeah. They only are good with Debo Samuel sucked with the Commanders, went back. Yeah. Some of these guys are just good with the Niners. It's weird. It has like the reverse effect. They have that electrical substation. For some people, it hurts them, but for others, it helps. It gives them a superpower. It's very odd. Let's go to the phones. We'll say hello to, let's go to Mark on the North End. Hello, Marky on the North End. Welcome, Mark.
6: Hey, good morning, Ben. How's it going on this Monday?
5: If I was any better, I'd be a May, but not Drake May, because, you know, he throws a lot of interceptions and things like
6: that. Well, I got to say, I won't say he's completely out of the doghouse yet, but I think Romeo Doubs pulled himself out of the doghouse yesterday. And also in the late game last night, Bryce Young and McMillan, they looked like they were putting on a wide receiver quarterback clinic last night.
5: Did you see who they were playing?
6: No, I saw who they were playing. Why?
5: The Lions are terrible. They're the worst defense in the NFL. They suck. So
6: yeah, I understand that, but yeah. It was amazing how they kept they kept going the opposite way of what's his name, Hutchinson.
5: Yeah, well,
6: they kept him away from
5: Ted McMillan had 14 catches for like 190 something yards or whatever.
6: Well, yeah, between him and CeeDee Lamb yesterday, had 31 catches.
5: That seems like a lot. That seems like a lot, Mark. That seems like a lot of catches.
6: That is a lot.
5: Yeah, that is a fair amount of catches for sure. There you go. So, yeah, we'll see what going forward here with Drake May, but at least in the second half, he was better.
6: At least Dobbs started catching the ball and getting some yards.
5: Yeah.
6: No more drops. That was a good sign yesterday.
5: There you go. You got your Romeo Dobbs. He did not catch everything. There were some drops, but yeah.
6: He didn't, but at least he's finally, him and May showed up 4 weeks late, but they showed up.
5: Yeah. Well, they don't have training camp, so they have to wait 4 weeks to start the season. That's how that goes. So
6: maybe they should stop playing some preseason games.
5: I know. They all get hurt anyway. Might as well play.
6: Exactly. What's
5: the problem? Exactly. All right. Thank you. There's a great Mark on the north end there. Hot Patriot talk for Mark. Now, one of the other stories here, and if you're watching the Raider game with Kansas City, Tyquan Thornton made a huge play for the Chiefs. And then we noticed, wait a minute, his leg is bent the wrong way. That leg is not, that's not supposed to go the way that that's going. What's going on with that? It was a terrible, horrific injury. And the Chiefs off to the great start, right? Beat the Raiders, double-digit lead in the fourth quarter. But wide receiver Tyquan Thornton suffering a ankle injury. The foot was bending the wrong way. It was a hot mess. And Thornton, you got to think he's not going to play this season again. That's a season-ending injury. I'm not a doctor. We're going to play one on the radio.
4: He didn't even realize it.
5: Oh, so bad. Jim Nance didn't realize it either. He was like calling the game. Nance didn't realize it. And then they showed the replays. Oh, might want to look away.
4: Yeah, he tried to stand up to celebrate his catch.
5: Ah!
4: He's like, wait a minute. Where's my foot?
5: Oh, my foot's over to the right. I got to go to the left. That's just terrible. So now, of course, the connecting of the dots, Tyreek Hill, which will go about as well as Odell Beckham. The Tyreek Hill thing will go about as well as Odell Beckham, but we'll see how that goes. Let's go back to the phones. Benjamin is in the bayou, and he's up next in New Orleans. What's going on, Benjamin? Welcome.
7: Oh, man. Hey, did I hear you say that there was another man from Louisiana call earlier?
5: Yeah. We have a guy named Anthony in Louisiana, but all he does is call up and flirt with Lorena. You actually have sports takes.
7: You add the jambalaya to the Cousin Delay. To the Gabagoo, and now you got the whole Louisiana nation coming.
5: That's right. I just got to add a poor boy in there, and we're good to go, right?
7: You're the new favorite son, my man. Hey, I just got out of work, and I'm on my way to the Cushion Delay. You know what that is, huh, Cushion Delay?
5: I have no idea what that. What is that?
7: The rest of the world called that a pig roast.
5: Ah, you're going to a little early morning pig roast.
7: I bring you the Creole, the Creole culture here, so for all your people. But yeah, we're on the way to the Cushion Delay. We're going to drink the homemade wine, and it's a beautiful day because the Saints play it on Monday night.
5: That's right. You got a pregame. That's right. We'll all be watching that Saints game with the Falcons. A little NFC South Donnybrook.
7: We had the whole day. We got the whole day to get ready so we can get ready to pluck them dirty birds. They know the game for the Saints better than when we played. We give the ATL hell.
5: I hear you. Well, enjoy the pig roast. Thank you. There is the great Benjamin from the bayou.
8: I've always wanted to go to one of those.
5: They have them in Hawaii, too. The luau's, they call them in Hawaii. But it's a little different in New Orleans.
8: With a coconut shell? That sounds fun.
5: Oh, in Hawaii?
8: Mm-hmm.
5: They give the lays. They give you the lays.
8: Yeah.
5: And all that stuff. And it's the way to go. All right, let's say hello to Marcel in Brooklyn, the pride of Brooklyn. Hello, Marcel. Welcome.
9: You can call me the pride of Brooklyn all you want. The mean streets of Brooklyn.
5: Well, thank you. I just did.
9: The happiest place in Brooklyn, the heavily place of our borough. Boy, oh boy there, Ben. I guarantee you, you are a real respectful man.
5: That's right. Very respectful.
9: You. Good job by you.
5: Thank you. I appreciate that. And who is the player of the night, Marcel? Who do we have? Player of the night.
9: I have this player of the morning representing. You told me about the Giants and the pick six. So coming up, fingers crossed, ladies and gentlemen.
5: Fingers crossed. I'm very, very important. Yes.
9: In the meantime, we're going to do some food picks. With no New England calls like Mike the Idiot Con and others.
5: We will not put those guys on. I promise you. I would never put those guys on. Very offensive.
9: So let's get into it.
5: All right. By the way, congratulations, Marcel, to your Jets. They ended the streak here after 630. This is a fun fact, by the way. 630.
9: Oh, let's do your fun fact instead. Hit it, Lorena.
5: All right. Fun fact here. The
3: Ben Maller fun fact.
5: After 637 days, what did the Jets do that hadn't happened in 637 days?
9: Ooh, lost to the Chicago Bears. That's why.
5: No, the Jets finally ended a 637-day interception drought.
9: Oh,
5: yeah.
9: Wow. Interception drought.
5: Now, congratulations there. The drought covered 636 opponent pass attempts, 20 consecutive games without a Jets interception. And so congratulations to the Jets as Minka Fitzpatrick intercepted Tyson Bagent in the second quarter of that game. The Jets lost to the Bears, but they did an interception. Okay, here we go. We have some callers that want to play food picks as well. So caller.
9: Let's get into it, everybody.
5: All right, let's see. Caller, you're on the air, caller. You're line three. Hello, line three. You're on with Marcel. We're doing food picks here, line three.
9: Yeah, line three. Welcome to the show.
10: You're in the doghouse. Are you a rose or a cactus?
9: Wait a minute.
10: I had... What?
9: It's this Mike the Idiot Con?
5: I don't know. No. Do you think it is?
10: I don't know.
5: No, he says, no.
10: The podcast mailbag on... Fridays or Sundays suggested you and the leprechaun have a verbal octagon.
5: Oh, yeah. You want an octagon, Marcel? You want to go into the octagon against the leprechaun?
9: Well, let's do it.
5: We can't do it right now. We have to promote it. How about Wednesday? Why not Wednesday? We'll promote it on Wednesday. How about that?
9: Oh, yeah. Let's do it. 5 a.m. Eastern, 2 a.m. Pacific. Hump day.
5: Yeah. All right.
9: Right now, let's get to food mix instead.
5: Yes, very important.
10: I am from Chicago. I had corn candy on a moldy pizza.
9: Oh, yuck.
5: Yucky.
9: That is totally unacceptable gross.
5: Yeah, all right. Let's see.
9: This ain't the mixed match.
5: All right, we have another caller. Caller, you're on the air. Hello, caller. Line four, you're on the air, line four, with Marcel in Brooklyn playing food picks. Caller, hello.
9: Yeah, line four, welcome to the show.
11: What's up, my buddy Marcel? How are you doing this morning?
9: Wait a minute. Who is this?
5: Well, who do you think it is?
11: It's me.
9: Poppy?
11: Jesus.
5: It is not Jesus. It is not Jesus.
11: No, Jesus, he has nothing to do with this, but you do need Jesus.
5: Yeah. Okay. What is going on? Everything okay, Marcel? What is going on with you?
9: Oh, such a terrible caller.
5: You don't even know who that is, do you? You have no idea. Who do you think that is?
9: It's Hollering James.
5: It is not Hollering. No. You're 0 for 2.
11: No.
5: You have one more guess.
9: It's Mike in New Hampshire.
5: Let's see. Mike, is it reveal answers? Mike in New Hampshire, is that you?
11: It's the Dynasty Sniper, Mike in New Hampshire.
5: Ah, Marcel.
9: 1 and 2.
5: What?
9: So, what do you have for food picks there, Mike in New Hampshire?
5: I love that, Marcel. So,
11: I think you had roadkill pizza.
9: What?
5: Yeah.
9: This is not
5: all
9: a
5: right.
9: mixed
5: All right. I thank you. My God. I believe you had oodles and noodles, a classic dish.
9: Oh, yes. The oodles and noodles it is.
5: All right. Lorena, you want to play food picks with our friend Marcel? He lives in
8: I think you had cheesy chicken enchiladas.
5: All right.
9: Not a mixed match. And Coop de Loop, same with me and Ben. What you got?
4: I think you had beef pad thai with peanuts.
9: What? This is not a mixed match. It is.
5: What do you think that is, Marcel?
9: Peanuts? It's from Snoopy.
5: Marcel never disappoints. He does not. Very close. All right, reveal answers, please.
9: Yes, it is. Hit the drum roll, please, Lorena.
5: Very demanding.
4: Said please.
12: Oodles and noodles.
5: Yeah.
12: The turkey wings.
5: I'm the all-time wings king at Marcel Food Picks. I have more wins at Food Picks than anyone else. Put that in your pipe and smoke it, Ned in Nebraska. Come on. Please.
12: And the player of the morning representing my big blue.
5: All right, who is it?
12: The Tom Banks. Pick six.
5: What do you say? What?
12: The Tom Banks.
5: Oh, okay. Right.
12: Pick six.
8: Pick six.
5: All right, I got you. All right, not as good as your Toronto Raptor from back in the day, you know. Pascal, yeah. All right, thank you, Marcel. All right, there you go. I need some contestants here. We're going to have the Maller Militia Feud. If you'd like to play the feud, come on down and play the feud. Give us a buzz at 877-99 on Fox. We'll get to the Maller Militia Feud in its entirety, and we will do it next. However, it is the B Block. Let's go out to the Lorena Theater in Sherman Oaks, California, Ventura Boulevard of Stars, and let's find out what hour it is.
8: Number four.
5: 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How cool is it to have your last name a code? When I was a little boy, I wanted a code.
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27: Lisa's new boss was a 6'5" entrepreneur from Israel named Adam Newman, and he had a brand new startup called WeWork.
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7: The Atlanta Braves beat the Dodgers 3-2 Sunday night in L.A., tying up their division series at a game apiece. While the Braves left 11 men on base, the Dodgers, with runners in scoring position, were 0-8. Top seed Milwaukee's up 2-0 after edging San Diego 4-3 with a two-run single with two outs in the bottom of the ninth. WNBA semifinal wins for Golden State and Atlanta. NASCAR race victory in Vegas for Chase Briscoe. The Sunday night NFL game went to Carolina over the Detroit Lions 32-26. Teteroa McMillan, 14 catches, 192 yards, and two scores. San Francisco is 4-0 after beating Denver 24-14. Minnesota is 4-0 after edging Miami 15-10. Kansas City, 4-0, came back to win at Las Vegas 30-27. Kenneth Walker, two late touchdown runs. Road victories for the Rams in New England. I'm Steve DeSager.
8: Hello!
3: Good morning to all. 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

0: Confidant.
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0: Two pros and a cup of Joe, Fox Sports Radio. LeVar Arrington, Brady Quinn, Jonas Knox with the air. Coming up, top of next hour, a little over 10 minutes from now. Interesting weekend in the world of college football. I feel like there's going to be a lot of venting that might go on. A little over 10 minutes from now, that'll be yours right here on FSR. Before we get to another edition of In Case You Missed It, though, a reminder to check out our YouTube channel for the show. Just search Two Pros FSR within YouTube. Again, that's Two Pros FSR. 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After you've done that, tap the thumbs up icon and comment away whether you agree or disagree. 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
1: Sometimes you can't get to everything in the world of sports or entertainment. Good thing the guys are here to bring you In Case You Missed It.
0: So, you know, we talked about Jed York, which, by the way, I was thinking about this as well, too. Do you find it ironic, or maybe better yet, appropriate, that Jed York, the team shirt that he was wearing when arrested was the Yankees? Do you think that's that was just sort of a kind of new?
2: But his team is balling.
0: Yes, they definitely are.
2: Jeez.
0: So he got the six games. He got the $500,000 after pleading the no contest to the misdemeanor prostitution charges in Ohio. Also, we did find out that CBS officially parted ways with Tony Romo.
2: Well, mutually parted ways.
0: Okay.
2: Which means they broke him off something. I mean, he still jacked it up. But I mean, Q, when they say mutually parted ways, that means they broke him off, right? Like, take this money right here and get on out of here. Okay, I'll take it, and I won't say anything.
3: I don't know. Maybe. You might be right. I when I saw that, too, I thought it was interesting the way it was worded. I thought maybe they were trying to do Tony a solid. You know, hey, he's been nice to people, and he's been a good guy, so we don't want to, like, ruin the rest of his career or don't want to allow him the chance to go somewhere else and call games. So maybe that was something behind it. I've no idea.
2: To me,
3: financially, how it worked out.
2: To me, I feel like that's if he has a guaranteed contract, instead of fighting it out in court and dragging it out and it getting nasty and ugly, mutually means that they gave him like, look, man, we don't want to drag this out. Like you said, you may want to get another gig or whatever it may be. Take this settlement and be well.
3: Yeah, maybe. I mean, like I said, he could have offsets, and that's where it would really not be a factor there, because if he goes gets hired somewhere else, then, you know, they don't have to pay for it.
0: Because I think they owed him, was it 70-something million left on the deal?
3: Well, but what he did was a breach of the contract.
0: Yeah.
3: So there's a conduct policy usually in every contract. So most likely he was not going to be owed whatever they said. He was going to have to fight for it. Yeah. Or CBS was, you know, going to have to fight for it. But whatever the case is, they're moving on.
0: Yeah.
3: Moving on. And who's your best guess? Does J.J. Watt keep it?
2: I don't know,
3: go
2: man.
3: Outside?
0: I don't know. I would just say this. As far as Tony Romo goes, whatever he got to keep from his deal with CBS.
2: He stole anyway, regardless, before he even got in trouble.
0: You could buy a lot of booze with that. I don't care what it is.
3: Oh, stupid. Jonas.
0: What?
2: Stupid, though.
0: Well, he could. I'm not saying he will. I'm just saying he could. By the way, he did release a statement. I'm proud of what I accomplished at CBS Sports over the last 9 years. I approached my role as a game analyst the way I've approached everything in my life, with a desire to win and be the best that I can be.
2: I got a bacchiotomy. I needed alcohol.
0: I would argue against that. I'm going to use this time to take a break, something I've never done before, and focus on my health and my family before moving on to my next opportunity. I'm grateful for my time with CBS Sports and for the continued support of my family and friends, as well as the NFL community and fans.
2: I think we can all agree that next step ain't going to be paying you $18 million a year.
0: No.
3: And what, didn't he take a break after he was done playing?
0: I believe
3: his last year was 2016. Did he step into a booth right away?
0: It was pretty quick after, actually. I think it was 2017. Because remember, you and I were on
3: maybe
0: the air
3: I just
0: together.
3: Stopped listening like, yes. pretty Dang. Quick after I you, first heard him calling.
0: You and I were on an island alone when he first started going, hey, at some point, he's not going to be able to predict plays anymore.
3: I'll be honest, man. He's a good dude. I was not a fan of his game calls. And that's okay. Like, you can, you know, people probably don't like mine. We are.
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0: Two Pros and a Cup of Joe, Fox Sports Radio. LeVar Arrington, Brady Quinn, Jonas Knox with you here. Coming up a little over 15 minutes from now, we are going to have our FSR IR. We're going to report any issues, injuries, ailments from a long weekend for the crew here. That'll be yours here again a little over 15 minutes from now. All right, so what's your problem with Coach Prime? What seems
1: what's your issue?
2: Well, I don't have a problem. I was just going to say there was a lot of antics to go on this past weekend. This was slated as one of the bigger games on the Big 12 schedule this year, and obviously Colorado's offense has struggled. Juju Lewis, the former starter for Colorado to begin the season, he was benched in exchange for Isaac Wilson. That last name may be familiar to you for reasons, but the offense really didn't change. Still struggled mightily. They struggled to get, I believe it was enough players in the field for a field goal attempt, if I'm not mistaken. So it seems like there's a lot of things going on there at CU, none of them good. And I am curious to see, based on how the rest of the season goes, where this goes with Coach Prime.
0: I mean, are we talking, they make a change?
2: The current athletic director was not the athletic director who hired Coach Prime. So that always sets up to be a tough situation after a bad year. Last year, it's not like the season was much better. It didn't really provide you much hope. I mean, this was a 3-9 football team. This year, I would say, based on the direction they're heading, they've got to play Utah in a couple of weeks. They're not winning that one. They go to Stillwater after that. That's a top 20 team in Oklahoma State. They're not winning that one. Kansas State's one of those kind of teams more on the cusp. They got a big one this week, where actually I think they're favored, by the way, at home. But yeah, Houston's on the schedule. Like, I mean, they play every ranked team in the Big 12, and it's not going to fare well for them. So I would be shocked if they had more than 4 wins by the end of the season.
1: Jesus. Is that good enough for him to – I mean, his contract is guaranteed, right?
2: Well,
1: they got to buy him
2: out.
1: Always,
2: I mean, guarantees within it. It doesn't mean there's not offsets or there's not other issues that, you know – I'm not sure what the payout would be. I know some of the contract was tied to – I think the ticketing gate and maybe some merch, stuff like that too. I'm not exactly sure the specifics, but you know, with Colorado's success, he was going to have more success too. And that was some of the thought or idea behind it.
0: Do you think that, because obviously before he got there, they were terrible. They won one game. They were 1-11 or whatever it was. Do you think that his name brand and sort of the coverage that they get because of him is almost worth the university dealing with subpar seasons just because, hey, they are getting talked
2: about? No, because the ratings aren't what they were. Like, they're not rating the way they once were when he first got there. After last year and the way that season went, they've taken a big hit. So they're not getting the ratings they once did. And that's where it's kind of like, all right, let's just – everyone wants to make – say, oh, you know, they were 1-11 under Carl Durrell. That final year, it's like, all right, well, how is this, what he's done, any different than what they've been? Like, Mike McIntyre won 10 games and won the Pac-12 South and played for a Pac-12 championship. Outside of that, it's the exact same, you know, 4-8, some 5-7 seasons, 4-9. I mean, it's no different. I mean, Deion started off 4-8. They went 9-4. Now they're 3-9. And this season looks like it's closer to that 4-8 team. So I if you look through the history of Colorado football, you have to go all the way back to Gary Barnett, where you can really say they had an incredible run of success. Then you're going to Bill McCartney, which was the standard or what I think every Colorado fan hopes they can get back to when they actually, you know, won a national championship or were competing for national championships. Outside of that, I mean, he's been the exact same, just with more, I don't know, celebrities on the sideline, more fun, more flair around it.
0: Well, yeah, I mean, listen, you know, trade a couple of wins for a Machine Gun Kelly concert before a game. What's wrong with that? Seems like a fair deal.
1: Does it?
0: Sure. Yeah, sure does. Yeah, and he was not shy about ripping into the quarterback.
1: No, he really wasn't.
0: Yeah, he let it be known. He's not pretty much put all the blame on the quarterback.
2: Well, which quarterback? That was the interesting part. He was like, I really wish Juju would come up and tell you why he's not playing. And then you have Isaac Wilson. It's like, oh, all right. Well.
0: But at least things are going smooth at Colorado State.
1: Super smooth.
0: Yeah. Where Tyson Summers.
1: Just some end games. Just some end game adjustments. That's all.
0: Coordinator. Mid game had his play calling duty stripped from him, and then decided to quit. Afterwards, just decided that's.
1: He walk off throwing a temper tantrum and then was fired?
0: Because there was different reports. There was, well, he was fired mid game, and then I think it was Pete Thamel who said that he was not fired mid game. He left after the game. Whatever it is, those two were going at it, and so it feels like Colorado and Colorado State got some issues that they're currently going through.
2: I'm guessing we don't have the Jim Moore Jr. sound from after the game.
0: Patrick,
1: I'm guessing we're efforting the
0: sound.
2: From, this is where I regret not just sending it over when I saw it yesterday. Jim Moore Jr. obviously was the head coach.
1: Of course,
2: gave an incredible response to the question of what was going on, why there was this firing, dismissal, whatever you want to call it, where they quit, they mutually agreed to part ways, whatever we're calling it. And it was something that was like super, super relatable. And I think like a lot of people would like to hear it.
0: Here's Jim Moore Jr.
2: We got it.
3: Tyson was relieved of his play calling duties. He left the field, and he is no longer with this football program.
4: So that's a permanent thing.
3: That is a permanent.
4: So can he take over as DC then?
3: Kenny will be the primary play caller. Yeah, I put him. He was put in a very difficult situation tonight, and he responded well, and the players responded well. The very first play he called as a defensive coordinator his entire life was a sack caused fumble. So we're going to get better. We're going to get a lot better. He's a good football coach.
4: Did you anticipate that he would leave the field when he was relieved?
3: That wasn't anything that I would ever consider. I just relieved him of his duties as a play caller. He made the decision on his own to leave the field, and he is no longer with the program.
1: Oh, there you go.
0: By the way,
2: that's the explanation. That's not the sign I was hoping for, but I digress. The point is,
1: figure.
2: You can see the frustration. There's some clips of him basically saying like, "This is the same thing we messed up last week." You know, it's the same thing again, and it obviously led to some sort of argument that took place. But he goes through a dissertation of basically saying, you know, the way my dad taught me was when you say, "Hey, you know, bump him out a little bit." He's like, well, what's a little bit? He's like, your definition a little bit, my definition a little bit is two different things. And he's like, and I was coached to be like, if you're in a four eye, you know, you see, you can teach someone how to line up, but if you're not very specific with saying like, I need your shoulder pad, I need your eyes to be aligned right here. He's like, it doesn't help our players. We're not putting them in a position to succeed and win. And so he kind of went through just a long discussion about being very specific and setting his players up to succeed. And honestly, I kind of came away and just knowing his history. I mean, I remember when he was at UCLA and I was calling games with him, and he could be hot and cold with you, and he could, you know, he could have a, you know, bad days and good days. But one thing I always respected was when you did get his time, he was very thorough in how he went about coaching, teaching. And this was one of those moments where you can tell that whatever was taking place, like, that's been going on for a while. He wanted it fixed, and the guy didn't fix it. And so, you know, it is what it is. You know, they have to move on without him. But he handled it in a very calm manner for a guy who, I guess, either had a DC quit on him during a game or, you know, he fired during the game, whatever the case may be. It didn't seem like he was as riled up as people made it out to be.
0: It's also a terrible look for Tyson Summers to walk out the way that he did, because I can't imagine, you know, if he's looking for another opportunity somewhere else, that people are going to take kindly to the idea. So you just bailed mid game. Like, we made a decision to, you know, strip you your play calling duties, and so that was worth you taking off in the middle of the game and leaving your team behind. Just, that seems like a really poor choice. So who knows what his future looks like and what his outlook looks like. But hey, listen, you know, there are bright spots in the world of college football. We don't have to always focus on the negative, you know. Like, we don't have to always sit here and swim in those waters, all right? Miami looks good. Ohio State looks good. All right, Notre Dame looks good.
1: All right.
0: And Alabama looks good. So there's some underwhelming performances.
2: Did you miss Georgia in there?
0: But Georgia always gets overlooked. We talked about this last week. They always get overlooked.
2: Yeah, but that was a nice little beat down of Vanderbilt. Georgia's a team that's flying under the radar. No one's talking about enough. And they, to me, are one of the more complete teams. I don't know why, right? Like Keelan Russell throws for, you know, three touchdowns and 285 yards. Hunter Stockton threw for like 303 touchdowns. You know, it's interesting how the narrative gets spun a certain way. And I think Georgia is one of those teams that right now is not getting enough credit for how good they are, how good that defense is.
0: Yeah, they, one of the better, and Kirby Smart's just done a hell of a job there. And they went on that run where they were winning the national titles, and I don't think they lost a game for two or three seasons. It was a crazy run and a crazy stretch that they were on, and you almost just took it for granted. They just became accustomed to the fact that they were going to be the team that was going to be there at the top. They're currently second shortest odds next to Ohio State to win the national championship, followed by Notre Dame and Texas. So there's that. Indiana's sitting at plus 1050 for anybody interested. So you got, and then look, whiteout game, Happy Valley.
1: Why do you want to go there?
0: I just think, we got to start moving ahead. You got to start focusing on the positives. All right, USC did not look good against Washington, despite what anybody wants to say. Jade Maiava, apparently bailed on an interview post game, so there's still some awkwardness there. And you get an opportunity. Matt Campbell, I have him ready to go. I'm ready to fire up.
1: Okay.
0: I mean, sell out. They're going to be the people going to be buzzing there. The party's going to be going.
1: It's the whiteout. It's the whiteout.
0: And they do one of those a week or one of those a year?
1: One a year.
0: Okay.
1: One a year.
0: What's their record in those whiteout games?
1: Not good lately. We lost to Oregon last year.
0: Oh, the Oregon game was the whiteout game. Yeah. All right. Well, look, you're not dealing with Oregon this week.
2: What would be your message, though, to Penn State fans?
1: Oh, I mean, honestly, I think you being patient would be the wise thing to do. I mean, when we had a coach that was winning, he wasn't winning enough. And you always got to be careful what you wish for. Now, you're starting over to try to, like, so I've seen people try to blame the AD, like the AD messed up the hiring process. I don't believe he messed up the hiring process. I believe he did what he felt was best for the program at the point in time that he let James go. Coach Franklin go and started his process of trying to figure out who we wanted to hire. And whoever it is you're going after, whether Matt Campbell was your first choice, second choice, third choice, I know this for certain. Pat Kraft was aggressive in trying to figure out who was going to be the next head coach of Penn State's football team. And the timing of it, the time frame of it, it drug out. And we all know the story. It doesn't have to be rehashed. You get a guy that's, you get after the signing date and recruiting is closed. Franklin leaves. He takes a lot of his players with him. So he's playing with an Iowa State football team at Penn State. So I would just say you got to give the man time to have a couple recruiting cycles, develop some of the guys that are there, and see where you end up. I mean, this season may not be the prettiest of seasons. It had the potential of being that. It's sad because it seemed like a schedule that was conducive to that, but that's not how it's playing out thus far. But I like Matt Campbell as a person. I like him as a coach. And, I hope, even though we're not that type of fan base, I just hope that he gets an opportunity to kind of figure it out.
0: Also want to point out James Franklin got screwed. Virginia Tech made that kick. I don't care what anybody says. By the way, we were brought to you by DraftKings. They made that kick.
2: Definitely didn't.
0: Yeah. Well, the wait's over. Dang. Football's here, and so is DraftKings. 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One app, every sport, all 50 states. 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Dang. The crown is yours. Up next, it's the FSR IR right here on Fox Sports Radio.
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18: 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LeVar Arrington, Brady Quinn, Jonas Knox with you here. Coming up top of next hour, a little over 10 minutes from now. Close but no cigar for one team in the NFL. 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
0: After your sports weekend, happens. 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
18: I got nothing. I worked. I got nothing.
6: IR. Man. I mean.
18: Hey, the automatic.
6: I went and watched Penn State.
18: The automatic toilet seat cover's back, though, huh?
6: Yeah, that was
18: great.
6: That was
7: great. You got to use it, too?
6: For the win. I did.
18: Make things a little easier in the crab closet.
6: I mean,
7: yeah,
6: worked out for you, boy.
18: Was that O'Hare?
6: It was.
18: All right.
7: Yeah, it was.
6: It was.
7: Yeah, it was.
18: Good for you.
7: Did it, Var?
6: Yeah, man.
7: See you in that crab closet.
6: That's right.
7: Taking care of business.
6: I watched Penn State play. That's my IR. That's all I can tell you.
7: That's tough.
18: Did you get to venture out at all in Chicago?
6: I did not.
18: Oh.
6: I went to
7: MJ. Man, you didn't go to Exchequer, Jonas's spot that he keeps berating me to go to, and if I don't go to it, I'm a bad person.
18: You'll never be invited there again, ever.
7: That's fine.
18: You poisoned.
7: You weren't
18: that
7: there.
18: One.
7: What do you mean invited? You weren't there.
18: I made a call. Could have gotten you in.
7: Such a douche.
18: I could have gotten you in, but
7: it looked like there was no problem getting in.
18: But you soiled that. There was a line there. You just didn't see it.
7: No, there wasn't a line with it. Ghosts, invisible people.
18: How was Minnesota?
7: Awesome. Yeah, it would have been great had I not been, getting some sort of cold or something. But yeah, it was awesome.
18: Yeah. Wow.
7: Ton of fun. First time, big new kickoff ever went there. So had
18: really?
7: A great time, great crowd. Yeah.
18: Oh yeah, because you guys
7: had only been there for Thursday nights.
18: Oh, that's right. Yeah, there was a Thursday night game a couple of years ago. Interesting. Yep. Well, it looked like a fun ride.
7: And it really was.
18: Yeah,
7: it really was.
6: Nice. That's cool.
0: We are Fox Sports.
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15: In the NFL Sunday night game at Carolina, the Panthers beat Detroit 32-26 as Teteroa McMillan had 14 receptions, 192 yards, and 2 scores. Kansas City's 4-0 after coming back to win at Las Vegas 30-27. San Francisco is 4-0 after defeating Denver 24-14. And Minnesota is 4-0 after its 15-10 win against Miami. Will Reichert 5-for-5 on field goals. Victories for Seattle and Indianapolis. Chase Briscoe won the NASCAR race in Vegas. WNBA playoff wins for Golden State and Atlanta. The Sunday night ball game went to Atlanta, beating the Dodgers 3-2 in L.A., tying up their division series at a game apiece. And the top-seeded Milwaukee Brewers are up 2 games to none after beating the Padres 4-3 with a 2-run single.

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2: All right, Larray, what do we got?
4: Ooh, I saw this yesterday. Matt LaFleur, coach of the Packers, said this regarding his team's fumbling issues. Take a listen.
5: I think a great teacher is the bench. So if guys don't start holding onto the ball, they're going to be sitting on the bench.
4: What do you think of his coaching methods, fellas?
2: Hey, DeAndre Swift fumbled yesterday for the Bears. Never saw the ball again.
4: Benched.
2: That's it. That's it.
1: All right.
2: What do you... what? What's Dang. The problem? By the way, Green Bay doesn't look great.
1: No, they
2: That's
1: don't.
2: That's another team.
1: They don't.
2: That doesn't look great. So...
1: I just wonder, is preseason, the lack of preseason, so bad that you got to wait 3 games or 4 games to see if a team is really good or if they're really bad?
2: This is their preseason?
1: Like, this is their preseason right now.
2: Yeah, maybe that's what Houston's doing. You know, just extended preseason. That's all.
1: Maybe.
2: Yeah. What else we got, Ray Ray?
4: Well, the 2032 Olympic rowing venue has been chosen. They're choosing the Fitzroy River in Rockhampton, Queensland. This location was just approved last month, and they assessed it for water flow and fairness and flood risk. But I don't know if they took in the conditions that 500 saltwater crocodiles also live in that river. It is infested.
2: That's great.
4: Infested.
1: Why's it got to be infested? Why can't that just be their home?
4: That's just a lot of crocodiles to have to row with. 500?
1: Yeah, but them crocodiles don't want no drama. They don't want no beef. They be chilling.
6: They don't want that beef.
1: Yeah, they be chilling. You know what I mean? Unless they hungry and you all they can get.
4: Now, I don't know if crocodiles are the same as like alligators and stuff, but when I was over in New Orleans and we did the feeding, they love marshmallows. They could keep a bag of marshmallows on the boat and throw them marshmallows whenever they see one.
1: Can I just tell you that saltwater crocodiles get big as it? I think that might be the largest species, if I'm not mistaken. They get massive. Like, I don't even think alligators even come close.
4: Okay,
1: to
4: so I just Googled it. It says they typically measure from 14 to 17 feet.
1: Yeah.
4: Between what? No way. Between 900 and 2,200 pounds. That's huge.
1: They get big.
2: Jesus. Oh, they're dinosaurs.
1: They're dinosaurs. Yeah. They were here like during and beyond and now, present, you know?
2: And so you're going to have a rowing competition in the midst of this infested water with those crocodiles.
4: I was trying to think.
6: They don't want that beef, though. Jonas, they'll be fine.
1: I see what you're doing there, Brady Quinn.
6: Yeah.
1: They don't want no beef.
4: Would you guys rather do the rowing in the crocodile-infested waters, or would you rather do the swimming in the Paris Seine River, or however you say that?
1: Which one? Well,
6: because
1: I mean,
6: it was
1: going
6: dirty.
4: Because it was so dirty.
6: Yeah, they had a lot of poop.
4: Yeah.
1: Either way, you're potentially going to die just differently.
2: I'd rather
6: give me an oar.
1: If you said swim in both, which one are you swimming in?
2: If you had to
1: swim in both,
2: crocodiles.
1: You're going to take your chance with the crocs?
6: If Jonas has a Yoo-Hoo, it basically turns into that situation.
2: Yeah, it's just like
6: he's basically swimming in a bunch of crap.
2: They got feces, syringes, rubbers. Like, I'm not partaking in any of that.
1: You're just going to get your arm and your leg ripped off and your head ripped off.
2: That's what it is.
6: Yeah.
4: I remember all people right. coming out of the water just puking because it was so gross.
2: Oh, God.
4: Ugh. Ugh.
1: But why would you go in it?
4: To win glory.
1: Yeah, exactly.
4: The medals. Ooh.
1: Exactly. Lana. And why would they put them in there?
2: And by
6: thanks
2: the way,
6: for this, Lorena.
2: If you're one of those one of the people in the rowing competition, can you carry a gun with you if one of these crocodiles gets out of line?
1: I don't know if that one bullet is going to mess with them boys.
6: The crocodile?
1: I mean, you better get it right up on that head.
2: Nice little hand.
1: Flat out. Beef.
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2: So if you haven't been paying attention, 49er fullback Kyle Juszczyk was fined almost $15,000. Now, what was his crime? Did he steal a bunch of beer from a liquor store? No. And I'm a little sad, a little melancholy to have to tell you what happened. It's a little depressing here, but I will tell you that 49er fullback Kyle Juszczyk was fined $14,926 for chugging beer after scoring. He chugged a beer. But it wasn't a real beer. Was it a fake beer? Was it a near beer? No, it wasn't a near beer. It was no beer. Yet he was fined. The NFL called it a, quote, offensive demonstration. Look, I'm doing it right now. I'm drinking a fake beer. Oh, man, I'm going to get in trouble with the FCC. I'm drinking a fake beer.
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19: Play that back. Timing is a real thing in baseball. So when the Cubs played San Diego in April and June, they crushed them, won 5 of 6. That's not the same Padre team. Okay, they are on fire.
0: A new day in The Herd starts now.
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0: The Herd with Colin Cowherd starts now.
19: Okay, here we go. It is a Monday and a great one. We are live. We're in Chicago, a winning kind of town. Wherever you may be, however you may be listening, thanks for making us part of your day. No better place to be today. 1 hour from now, Colin Wright, Colin Wrong, Matt Hasselbeck, Greg Olson stops by. So yesterday, the LA Rams were dead in the water. It's late third quarter. They're down by 10. No juice, no energy at all in the first half. They went to Melbourne. They went to Arizona. Now in their Philadelphia, they looked travel weary, fatigued, zero energy. So Sean McVay goes to the sidelines, gathers his team, and leans into what he does best. Team building, culture, community.

0: in eyeballs. But the Raiders went toe-to-toe. Raiders played really well. They played well enough that they could have won. And, you know, I'm looking at the MVP odds, and I thought, okay, where is Kenneth Walker here? So DraftKings sent me the top five. There's no Kenneth Walker in the top five. Josh Allen, Brock Purdy, Patrick Mahomes. Patrick Mahomes would probably say, if he won the MVP, I'm going to give this to Kenneth Walker Jr. the third. Then it's Trevor Lawrence, a Jag getting a win in Cincinnati. And then Lamar Jackson, who I believe is having an MRI on his ankle this morning as he left the Ravens game. But looking at the numbers for Kenneth Walker and the number of plays that we've seen with Kenneth Walker where missed tackles, the most missed tackles forced this year. Kenneth Walker has 43. The next player is Jahmyr Gibbs with 28. Brought to you by Panini America. Last season, the Chiefs averaged 106 yards rushing. That was 24th in the NFL. This season, averaging 162. That's third and just under 30 points per game. That's because of Kenneth Walker. That's the difference. Right now, through the first four games of a season, over the last 15 years, no running back has had more yards through the first four games than Kenneth Walker Jr. the third.
1: Stat of the day, stat of the day, stat of the day, stat of the day. Here comes that what? Stat of the day.
0: How is he not in the top five for MVP? Now, I know it's a quarterback award, but this guy is controlling the Chiefs' offense. He's changed the Chiefs' offense. He is a power back with speed. There aren't many of those in the NFL, but he is their go-to guy. He's the difference maker. And look, DraftKings, they can have their odds here, but if I ask Patrick Mahomes, who's the MVP on your team, he's not saying himself. He's going to say Kenneth Walker Jr. the third. Super Bowl odds after this weekend, the Rams plus 650, then it's the Bills plus 750, the Niners and Ravens at 850, Seahawks plus 950, and the Chiefs at 950 as well. All right, we'll come up with a poll question here. We'll recap baseball, college football as well. Wasn't a great college football weekend, but there'll be some good games, including Alabama and Georgia coming up next weekend. I was watching the Bengals game, and they have no run game. And Joe Burrow's like, hey, no need to panic here. Well, we thought you had a good defense, and you certainly have a good offense. But I would say maybe a little concern. Here's Joe Burrow after the loss to the Jags.
2: You know, we had our opportunities in the last 2 weeks, but, you know, certainly this isn't Armageddon or anything. We're still in a great spot, and, you know, I feel really good about our team. Come back to practice next week, keep getting better, and that's what the NFL is all about. You can't ride the roller coaster of the week to week. You're going to win some, you're going to lose some.
0: Well, it's not like he's going to say, yeah, you know, we're panicking. Of course he's going to say that. And it's only four games. And everybody's talked about this is the new preseason. First four games. Now we're going to find out who you are. If that's the case, the Texans didn't have a good preseason. Or a good second preseason as well. Because there's some issues there. And it's the defense. And C.J. Stroud played okay. By the way, C.D. Lamb had 17 catches. He was targeted 21 times. At what point do you say, as the defensive coordinator, man, maybe we put another guy on CeeDee Lamb? It's 17 catches. He was four away, I think, from the all-time record. Brandon Marshall had 21. They did a great job shutting down George Pickens. He had two catches. Yeah, Paulie.
3: Yeah, you're leading with the wrong thing.
0: My
3: bad. You should congratulate them on stopping George Pickens.
0: Yes, Dylan.
4: I feel like after the 15th reception, you're like, we can't let him get two more of these or else.
0: He might have gotten tired. His hands might have gotten sore. T. Higgins had 11 catches. Chase Brown had 11 catches. Brock Bowers looked great. Let's see. Anybody else that I mentioned Kenneth Walker.

0: T.J. Hockenson had 13 catches. Tet McMillan had 14 catches. Yeah. You get that national TV win. Man, does that change everything. Now everybody's watching. I'm going, Bryce Young, the Panthers, okay. Yeah, you're watching and you're going, man, that Lions defense, they got one guy. That is it. They're going to have to score at least 30 every single game. Yeah, Paul.
1: Do people who called Bryce Young a bust 2 years ago owe him an apology, or is it too early?
0: Well, I don't know how many people did call. I would imagine people are keeping track of that. But when he got benched, and, you know, that was the big argument. Oh, if you redrafted, who would you take? I give the Panthers credit that you benched him and then that he responded to that. And he's played really well. So the Panthers aren't like the Titans. Like, they're a good competitive team. And that's all you want. Yeah. Defense, you know, maybe we could, I don't know, need a little help there. Yeah, Dylan?
2: So I would like to issue an apology to Bryce Young because I was one of those people.
0: Oh.
2: But I have a strategy where I just declare every first overall pick quarterback a bust prematurely, and then it actually had a decent success rate at one point, but I'll eat crow on that, I admit.
0: By the way, Dylan has been on fire with the gambling podcast. I mean, it's been a long time since you've been any good at anything, but recently you've been really good.
2: Yeah, well, sometimes just a little tight end parlay can get you out of any jam that you're in.
0: Yeah, congratulations.
2: Thank you, Dan.
0: 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Poll question. First hour, Dylan.
2: Well, I figured we would skew positive on this Monday morning.
0: Okay.
2: Dan. So we have two that are correlated. Best undefeated team currently remaining. So that gives us the Chiefs, the Vikings, and the 49ers. Now, obviously, we're not going to say who the clear worst one of those three is because we're skewing positive.
0: Okay. The Vikings, it's remarkable what they're doing. I mean, I don't know if they're any good. I thought they would actually look better than they're looking, but they're undefeated. But you kind of, that didn't feel like a good win against the Dolphins. So this might be a two-team race there. I don't know if we could put the Vikings in there. Yes, Paul.
1: The Vikings have done this before. They've had those like 13-win seasons and no one buys into them. They're 4-0. They've got the Saints and Colts next. All right.
0: The Eagles offense. Our good buddy, Sean Mannion, the new OC there, not good. Jalen Hurts, not good. 93 yards on 27 attempts. They did not convert on third down. They went 0 for 12 on third down at home. They have this game. In the last two games, the Eagles are 2 and 21 on third downs. Hey, I'm part of the Jalen Hurts fan club, but I'm not going to go to the meeting this week. I'm going to have to get out of there. Puka Nacua back. That was a big difference there for them. And the Rams will get healthier. And look, trying to navigate, that's a pretty tough schedule to start out with. There's a couple of teams, pretty tough schedules. The Chargers, first pass attempt. Justin Herbert picked off. Mike McDaniel, not good as OC. Which team season feels more over, the Chargers or the Texans?
2: We were supposed to be skewing positive.
0: Oh, my bad. That'll be for next hour. How about that? We'll do that next hour. All right. Any other poll questions? We'll get some phone calls coming up first hour. Yes, yes. I got to talk some baseball as well.
2: More positivity. The best 0-4 team. But this one's tricky because there's only four slots and there's five teams. So we're going to have to rule out the worst one. So it's kind of half positive.
0: Okay.
2: So the Dolphins, the Titans, the Texans, the Chargers, and the Bucks.
0: Well, the Bucks have an excuse. They don't have their quarterback. They do have the rest of the players.
1: There's other players there.
0: Yeah. The Dolphins and Titans aren't any good. Boy, just watching the Chargers and that's a tough place to go and win. I get that. But at some point, you know, they got to figure this out. You can't have those kind of expectations. And, you know, going back to Jim Harbaugh saying, you know, his guy might be the greatest quarterback of all time when it's all said and done. You got to win. You know, these are tough places to win. I get it. Buffalo, Seattle, win the game. Yes, Dylan.
2: The problem for me with the Chargers right now is there's not one team in the NFL, and particularly those that we just mentioned, who, if the Chargers were playing them, I would feel confident that they were going to win the game. If they were playing the Titans, I could see the Titans winning. If they played the Dolphins, I could see some chargery happening and the Dolphins winning that game.
0: Some chargery. Dylan just sent me the NFL Offensive Player of the Year odds. I hate this award. I do. Because Kenneth Walker is the favorite to win that right now, but he's not in the MVP race. This is wide receivers and running backs, and apparently if you play a different position than quarterback, you can't win this award. Yeah, Paulie.
1: That's why Walker is not higher up on Vegas' odds. They know he can't win. The last one, running back, I think, is Adrian Peterson, in 2012. He needed reconstructive knee surgery and 2,000 yards to win it.
0: All right, we'll settle on a poll question first hour. Your phone calls, always welcome, 877-3DP-SHOW. 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Twitter handle at dpshow. We're back after this, Dan Patrick Show. You know what, Todd? I promised you Dude Mountain, and we did not get a shipment in.
3: I'm hoping that's going to come any day. We're running out.
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0: H77-3DP show. Operator Tyler sitting by. Falcons at the Saints coming up tonight. Falcons, I believe, getting 1.5. White Sox, Guardians, Yankees in the Rays. The Brewers in dramatic style. They beat the Padres. Braves, Dodgers all tied up. Jays up, Rays up 1-0 on the Yanks. White Sox up 1-0 on the Guardians. I was watching Jacob Mizorowski, and he threw 105 first pitch. Normally, you know, these starting pitchers, power pitchers, by the third or fourth inning is when they ramp it up a little bit. I was always fascinated. Now, this is why I wasn't a successful pitcher, because I started out throwing as hard as I could, and then when I tired, and then, you know, they roughed me up after that. These pitchers, they usually start out where, you know, I'm just cruising a little bit, then all of a sudden you ramp it up a little bit. Nolan Ryan used to do that. Curt Schilling would do that. Randy Johnson. But watching Jacob Mizorowski, it was 105 on your FM dial to start. From 2008 to 2026. The number of pitches that were thrown in all of Major League Baseball, over 101 miles per hour. So that's 2008 to 2026. The number of combined pitches over 101, 653. In 2026, Jacob Mizorowski threw 743 by himself.

0: Brought to you by Panini America, the official trading cards of the Dan Patrick Show. Yeah, the baseball, the Brewers, Jackson Chourio. He is now the all-time postseason home run hitter for the Brewers. He has five. And he's only 22 years of age. Hey, you're hanging in there with Mason Miller, and you knew what was coming. Mason Miller's not there to deceive you. He's bringing cheese. And this kid, 22 years of age, hung in there, got the base knock, brought in two runs to win that game. It's already been a fun series. And, you know, this is where now we get callers from Milwaukee or Wisconsin. Why don't you talk about the Brewers? Win. That's when people talk about you. This other stuff doesn't matter. Okay? Beat the Dodgers, beat the Braves, whoever you need to, the Padres, get to the World Series. Been a long time, but that's how you get recognition. Regular season, base, you know, sports is filled with great regular season teams. This is where you make a name for yourself, and you wonder if it's not this year, then when. But they have a good young team there. You got home field advantage. You got a, you know, one great pitcher. Now's your turn. So the other stuff doesn't matter to me. I don't care how many wins. You know, the Dodgers didn't care how many wins. I always go back to the San Antonio Spurs. Regular season wins, okay. You know, the Atlanta Braves in the 90s. Win. That's it. That's all anybody cares about. Yes, Marvin.
1: You always say that about the 2001 Seattle Mariners. Like, you didn't care about the regular season.
0: They cared about it. But they were built for the regular season. They were not built for the postseason, and it came back to haunt them. But the Brewers are a fun team, easy to root for, great atmosphere there. Ballpark's great, as long as you don't hit the roof. Buddha in San Francisco. Hi, Buddha. How are you?
2: What up, DP? Happy Monday, boys. Hi, Fritzy.
3: It's not that happy a Monday.
2: It was 94 degrees at kickoff yesterday, DP. Over 70,000 in attendance. Just saying. And best of worst of the weekend, Dan. I'll start with the wet. I'll start with the worst. My Dodgers, man. I mean, the bats were asleep last night. And, I mean, also losing a bullpen game against the Braves, serving us up some humble pie. You see what I did there, Fritzy?
3: Clever.
2: And best of the weekend, me and Marvin Zeiners. Taking out Fritzy's Broncos, and Fritzy, your Broncos not only disappointed their fan base, but they also disappointed my Hurrica staff. Not
0: good. Thank you, Buddha. Ray Kerr, he was the Braves' starting pitcher, 2 2/3 scoreless. After 3 1/3 scoreless against the Phillies in Game 3. And this is a great story, though. The guy worked at a 7-Eleven and a movie theater before signing a minor league contract for $2,000 back in 2017. And here he is, one of the postseason heroes so far for the Atlanta Braves. Chris Sale is going to go in Game 3. Shohei Ohtani does not look good. 2 for 8, couple of singles. If you go back to August 18th, to the end of the regular season, Ohtani hit 160 with one homer, 30 strikeouts. Across 19 games. Woo!

0: Jacob in Indiana. Hi, Jake. What do you have for me today?
1: Morning, Dan. 6'2", 270. Yeah, I got my a better and bestest of the weekend. First of all, I got my Indianapolis Colts traveling to London to get an ugly win against the Washington Commanders, and then I got my for my bestest my Purdue Boilermakers winning their first Power Four win since 2023 against Indiana. I mean, it's been a while since we got a win like that, Dan, and it feels good, you know.
0: Thank you, Jacob. Does somebody want to tell him about his Purdue Boilermakers? Thank you, Jake. Steven in Michigan. Hi, Steven. What do you have for me?
2: Hey, I hope everybody's good and had a good weekend. I'm Mike. I'm going to start with the worst. The worst was my Detroit Lions defense. Mm. I don't understand why Brad Holmes doesn't do something. I think good GMs make moves when they have to be made. But other than that, that was my worst. And the best was my fantasy football team because I started McMillan, I started Hubbard, and I started Javonte Williams. That was all good.
0: Yeah, well, congratulations there, Steven. I'm surprised the Lions didn't get in the Joey Porter Jr. trade sweepstakes there because they need help. They need a lot of help. The Colonel in Tampa. Hi, Colonel.
3: Good morning, Dan Patrick Show. Great weekend in sports, but the best week, the best for me with this weekend, Dan, was Friday evening at 18:22 hours. A new teammate joined the world show. 1'9", 6 pounds, 14 ounces. Booga. First name Leon after his great grandfather, the general. His middle name is Daniel.
0: Nice.
3: Hey, Dan, I'm ordering a DP show merch baby onesie, and if you guys and Tyler and the rest of the gang sign it, I'd really appreciate it, Dan. It's been a great weekend. Nobody's got it better. Thank you.
0: All right, Colonel. Congratulations. Jeremy in Ohio. Hi, Jeremy.
4: Hey, Dan. Thanks for taking the call. I got a best and worst and then a fat of the day for you. First of all, best of the weekend, I think Jeremiah Smith locked up the Heisman. Look at his stats. Worst of the weekend is Colorado State's defensive coordinator leaving and going watching from BW3s for the second half. And then my fat of the day, I hope I get this right. The Bears had 34 first downs, and the Jets had 32 offensive plays on the day.
0: Yes.
4: So they had more first downs than plays. I just found that fascinating.
0: Yep. I saw that stat. Ben in South Carolina is back. Hi, Ben.
5: Good morning, Dan. First off, props to you. I saw Jason Kelce sporting a corduroy jacket in the booth, so no doubt due to your fashion sense and influence. Worst is the Guardians getting shut out by the pesky White Sox. The bye may have helped their bullpen, but not their bats. And my best is the Yankees getting blanked by the Rays. This is my limerick for a key moment in that game. Here comes, oh, Austin Wells, hold all your bets. Should stop at second, but turns on the Jets. Enjoy your Bronx cheer. You'll hear it next year when you're playing cross town for the Mets.
0: Okay. Thank you, Ben. Yeah, Drew Rasmussen didn't allow a hit until there were two outs in the eighth inning. Plus, when a pitcher is pitching that well and you swing and miss, I think the Yankees swung at and missed at 22 or 23 of his pitches. That's remarkable. I mean, that's great stuff. And we'll talk to Pedro Martinez, who will join us coming up in the final hour of the program. Let's see. Gus in L.A. Hi, Gus. How was the weekend?
6: Good morning, Mr. Patrick. Hope you and the boys had a great week. It was an up-and-down weekend for me, sir. I was in the house for Saturday's. Oh, scorcher. It was a hot 104. It reached for the stands. I think it reached a little warmer there on the field there at Dodger Stadium. A hell of a game. Sadly, though, the best was followed by the worst yesterday. Absolutely pathetic showing by the Dodgers. Left, I believe it was 7 or 8 on base. Looks like we're back to our BS of we cannot hit once we get guys on base. I'm not even going to touch the fact that USC won. I could care less. I'm selling stock this season, whoever wants to buy it. Lincoln wants to impress me, beat Ohio State on Halloween. And then tied for the worst, though, the referees this past weekend. I don't know what the hell was going on with the NFL referees that they felt that they needed to take center stage and give attitude to the players. That was a little something weird to see. Other than that, you boys have a great week.
0: Thank you, Gus. The Trey McBride exchange with the official. Now, I don't know what Trey McBride said. I'm sure that he was probably saying that he was being interfered with or held, but the official is caught on tape of saying F you, I think a couple of times. That deserves a suspension. Your job is to calm things down, not ramp them up. And you got caught saying this. Now, once again, we don't know what Trey McBride said, but what if he's complaining and he says something? You still can't say that. That would be a suspension, in my opinion. Players Association already reached out to the NFL home office. You had a situation in the Vikings game where players knocks down an official accidentally and then helps him up, and then all of a sudden the official is, what are you going to do? Go time? Like, what's going on here? You guys acting like you're baseball umpires. Yes, Dylan.
7: If Trey McBride said, like, F you to the ref beforehand, does that change your opinion on that? Like, does it make it not better, but, I mean, at least you could kind of understand what the ref did? Or I know you're not supposed to do that.
0: No, penalize him.
7: Yeah.
0: Kick him out of the game. But you're going to... You're the authority here. You're supposed to be the grown-up in the room. You can't say that. Even if you think it. Or say it under your breath. Hey, you say that one more time and you're gone. Or you throw, why not throw the flag to begin with? If he said that to the official, throw the flag. Yeah, Paulie.
8: And if you watch it, it went on national TV. The sideline camera shows over McBride's shoulder, the ref saying it. McBride, like you said, turns toward the camera and said, they got it, they got it. Yeah. And Adam Schefter reported that the NFL is looking into both situations, and the NFLPA complained about it.
0: Yeah, the NFL Player Association should, and that official should be suspended. I mean, just if you're going to ask these players to comply and live up to standards, owners need to, the officials need to, coaches need to, and I would suspend this referee. Absolutely. Let's see. James in Virginia. Hi, James.
9: Oh, thanks for taking my call, brother. Happy Monday, DP, Dan. Salute the Commanders, man. And before I get to Washington, I just want to shout out Northwestern Football for having probably one of the nicest stadiums in the country, man. That was a beautiful field and over 400 yards of rush offense. Who rushes for 400 yards these days? That is crazy. But on to the Commanders, man. Hey, what are you going to say when you got a first-string quarterback? I just love the fact that guy was not afraid to air it out, throwing deep bombs. They were competitive early in that game, super competitive on defense. If Mariota doesn't get hurt, that's what we say. Injuries are a part of the game, man. But all I'm going to say is I like where the team is headed. It's just hard to know what team you're seeing because so many injuries across the board, a lot of starters. But I'll tell you one team I do like, the Las Vegas Raiders, man, and Kirk D. Cousins. I am a big supporter of that team. I'm going to follow them. But salute the Commanders. Y'all have a great day, gentlemen. Thank you for taking my call.
0: Thank you, James. Yeah, Northwestern Stadium looks beautiful, 35,000. But Penn State, you phonies. No show, lose the game to Wisconsin, then lose to Northwestern. Phony. Yes, Mark.
10: But why are you surprised?
0: Because you get a new coach in there, they got an easier schedule, and I thought that they would act like Penn State. And that is be good in the regular season up until they face a quality opponent and then they lose. Come on. Northwestern running the wing T. Yes, Dylan.
7: Now, I know the Chargers are 0-4, but who's been more disappointing, them or Penn State thus far?
0: I don't think anybody was looking at Penn State like I was. I mean, they're, what, 3-2? But, okay, first year, Matt Campbell, all right. But, come on. Step up and act like you're a quality team. Yes, Marv.
10: I'm surprised that you're surprised.
0: I'm, you know what? Because I thought Penn State was going to be a top 25 team. I thought that they would be a top 25 team. They moved on from James Franklin. Maybe they would actually win a big game. And right now, same old Penn State. Yeah, Paul.
8: And it wasn't a fluky loss at Northwestern Friday night. It was 34-13. When Northwestern said they're going to open their stadium with Penn State, I was like, oh no, that's a toughie. You don't want to lose week one.
0: Yeah.
8: They whipped them.
0: Yeah. Yeah. I watched the USC game. Got some questions about Washington's coaching. They should have won that game. USC, hey, you hang in there. That's, you know, got to win that game. They did. That's the easier game, I think, this month for them. Let's see, what else did I watch? Notre Dame, North Carolina was fun. You know, North Carolina gave them a lot more game than I thought there. Florida, what the hell are you doing? Everybody talking about Florida. Florida's back. Florida football. You go to Missouri. And Missouri's always good for one of these a year. And, man, they roughed them up. Yes, Dylan.
7: So this weekend, actually, we have a banger of a game. We got USC at Penn State.
0: Someone has to lose that game.
7: Both could.
0: Yeah. Glad you have Georgia and Alabama as well. That, you know, Alabama, they're quietly doing what they're supposed to do. Normally, they make a lot of noise. The old Alabama, you know, did. But I think we look at this Alabama team with a little more curiosity, like, okay, all right. Even Georgia. Georgia kind of under the radar. But, you know, usually we're like, they're going to have seven guys from the defense drafted. They will have a spunky white quarterback in there, you know. Yes, Dylan.
7: I know we've been talking about trap games a lot. I just looked up the line for Georgia and Alabama this weekend.
0: Mm-hmm.
7: Alabama is favored by 1.5.
0: At home.
7: At home.
0: Okay. All right.
7: Interesting.
0: Yeah. Trap game. Not a double trap game.
7: Could be a triple, Dan. We don't know yet. We'll have to wait and see.
0: All right. We'll take a break. More phone calls coming up. Play of the day next.

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8: The different color noises, white noise, brown noise, pink noise. Brown noise is deeper, has lower frequencies, it's got more bass, minimalizes that higher frequency. Mm-hmm. And I didn't really know this, but apparently you can liken some of these to sounds in nature. And apparently brown noise is more akin to like a river rapid or a heavy rainfall or thunder.
9: Because there's also white noise and pink noise, you think brown noise is just named after the color brown. Wrong. There was a scientist named Robert Brown from Scotland.
8: White noise is used, aside from just sleeping, a lot of times with like noise-canceling headphones and stuff, mm-hmm. masking other sounds.
9: Pink noise is a little different. It's kind of like the compromise between white noise and brown noise.
8: As far as which one is best for sleep, there have been some very middling studies over the years. But at Oxford in 2017, they said that they fell asleep 40% faster listening to white noise, but their overall sleep was about the same.
9: Okay.
8: There was a study in 2017 from Northwestern of 13 older adults, and they said pink noise provided deeper sleep overall and improved ability to recall words.
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2: One right, Chisholm, short motion by blitz, him. Stevenson wide of May. Here comes the blitz. Hamlin on the run. May rolls right, throws it for Chisholm, who reaches out with the right hand. Did he make the catch? Diving into the end zone. Touchdown! Patriots!
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4: 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Patriots offense scored 29 against the Bills, matching their total from the first three games combined. 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Speaking of that drive, here is the defensive back for the Bills, C.J. Gardner-Johnson.
5: We're not going to get into no bulletin board material. An elevator guy made a hell of a catch. Probably won't hear from him again. Respectfully. And I say that with a lot of confidence because it's like he didn't put his confidence in his best player. If that's what he'd have thrown to Dobbs or somebody. But they won the game, whatever. They ain't do shit better than us. We got to play better. And they can mark that. We'll be back to see them again at the end of the year. So they would have had that same energy. And they put up, 20-something points? They barely scored. They struggled all game. So a practice squad player made a hell of a play.
4: You would think that C.J. Gardner-Johnson was Ed Reed. Like, dude. Afton Chisholm, Jr. the third, with the touchdown reception there. F him, Todd. You see, Afton.
6: Okay.
4: Okay.
6: May work.
4: Yeah, Paul.
7: I kind of like his reaction there. That's my first time hearing like that. They got lucky. It's weird to say after a loss, but I like it.
4: He's not he's good copy.
7: Yes.
4: Good content. I like that. But I'd read the room after something like that. You just lost to a practice player in your building. Yeah, Dylan.
8: I have the list of teams C.J. Gardner-Johnson has been on, and it's extensive.
4: Is it five?
8: So we got Saints, Eagles, Lions, back to the Eagles, Texans, Ravens, Bears, all last year. Those three were all last year, and then now the Bills.
4: Now, he's been good at times, but he does make it sound like, you know, he's the second coming of Mel Blunt. I see what I did, Todd?
6: Yeah,
4: I took it back to an era that you might remember.
6: I love it.
4: Remember.
6: Me, you, and seven other people know what you're talking
4: about. Yes, Dylan.
8: I'm not seeing that he was ever selected to a Pro Bowl, which is surprising because he was the co-leader for interceptions in 2022.
4: Yeah, all right. Monday Night Football, it'll be the Falcons at the Saints. I have no idea what to expect, but when these two teams get together, you throw out the records. It'll always be fun. Yes, Marvin.
9: That game feels like a regional, like it's serious down there, right?
4: Yes.
9: Like anywhere else outside of the country, outside of the South?
4: Yeah.
9: Okay. But down there, feels like it's a real rivalry.
4: And it's usually the visiting team ends up winning, and maybe the team that's not as good as the other team. It's just a weird rivalry, but it'll be fun. Yeah, Paul?
7: They're both 1-2, and they're both one game out of the first place in the division.
4: Zach in Knoxville. Hi, Zach. What do you have for me today?
10: ADP, thanks for taking my call. Maybe I'm overreacting because it is a standalone game, but I can't help but think back to when Dan Quinn said that the window is closed on the Lions when they lost that 24 NFC Championship game. Do you think this iteration of the Lions is out of the Super Bowl window?
4: It certainly feels that way. I felt that they regressed each year after that because you're that close. You're going to the Super Bowl. And then all of a sudden you keep taking a step back and step back and step back. And everybody talks about injuries. Well, everybody deals with injuries. I mean, the Niners have dealt with injuries, and the Niners look pretty good. Like, when their old guys are healthy, they're a really good team. It's just, can you keep the old guys healthy? Ken in Atlanta. Hi, Ken. What do you have for me?
11: Uncle DP, much love and respect to you. Just want to kind of get on you a little bit, though, because when Andrew Jones made it into the Hall of Fame, looking at this playoff baseball, when you have Smoltz on, he's probably the one that didn't benefit as much because he was more of a strikeout pitcher.
4: Yeah.
11: But watching my Braves all the time, Andrew Jones cleaned up so much of Glavine and Maddox's trash by how easy and effortlessly he did. Like, it almost made it seem like, yeah, okay, 11 gold gloves. And it was just so dismissive in your tone. And I respect your sports analysis on everything, but anytime, if he would have been, just like Chipper said, a Yankee first ballot, but he had to beg to get in the Hall of Fame, and he cleaned up so much trash. And looking at this postseason baseball, defense wins when it comes to championships. And
4: we don't have to always agree. Andrew Jones was a wonderful center fielder. Absolutely. One of the great center fielders of all time. He got into the Hall of Fame. So you won. Yes, Mark.
9: I feel like he's kind of in that Ozzie Smith category where he got into the Hall of Fame because he was such a great defender.
4: Yes. Yeah. I mean, Ozzie had one big hit, the home run, playoffs, was acrobatic. He's not better than Davey Concepcion, who was the shortstop for the Big Red Machine. But, you know, a lot of it is flair, being on national TV, presentation, all of that. Ozzie, a great interview. You want to put him in? Put him in. We don't have to agree on all these things. That's the fun part of this. Andrew Jones, or Andrew Jones, he was a great outfielder, very good hitter. Absolutely. Yes, Dylan.
8: Greg Maddux also had 18 gold gloves, too.
4: Okay.
8: We're talking defensively. Yeah, we are. Yeah.
4: Very underrated.
8: Yeah.
4: Very underrated fielder, Greg Maddux. He just didn't get enough attention for his fielding.
8: Nope.
4: Todd is in the confessional. 1 hour in the books. Our good buddy on loan from NFL Network, Gerald McCoy, will join us in a half hour. Hope you'll stay tuned. 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
19: 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That man was Jeffrey Epstein, and he had set up a system designed to bring him underage girls. Local police and the federal government would investigate and, by their count, find dozens of victims. Epstein would become one of the world's most infamous predators, a man who could have faced decades in prison but served just 13 months in his own wing of a county jail.
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19: 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Truth and Lies, Jeffrey Epstein.
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28: You know, the thing that bothers me the most about them right now is they're not playing with the Jim Harbaugh identity that we're so used to seeing. You know, they've always been such a physical team, and they run the ball, and they play good run defense, and, you know, they got the linemen back. I mean, the offensive linemen, they're healthy. They're different than they were last year. 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
4: Hour two on this Monday. Dan and the Danettes, Dan Patrick Show. My best friend, Fritzy, back from a Wake Forest game against Stanford.
30: A whooping 57-3.
4: I love that long, long rivalry they've had. Wake Forest and Stanford. That goes back like a couple of years.
30: I don't even know if they've ever played. Maybe it was like their second time playing.
4: Dylan in the back row. Paulie, Marvin up front. Yours truly. We'll talk to Gerald McCoy, former first-round draft pick on loan from NFL Network. Is it time to panic in Philadelphia? Is it time to panic with the Texans? Is it time to panic with the Chargers? We'll go to the panic room with Gerald McCoy coming up. By the way, Sunday night, let me see if I can dress this up. All right, here we go. Sunday night, Atlanta hosts the Ravens. Sunday night football on NBC and Peacock.
30: Yeah, let's get it.
4: I don't know.
30: Yeah, I like it. I'm into it now.
4: Yeah. We don't know about Lamar Jackson, I think, having an MRI on his ankle. But the Falcons, taking on the Ravens, Sunday night on NBC and Peacock. You can also see this show on Peacock, NBC Sports Now as well.

The last 4-0 team with fewer scrimmage touchdowns than the Vikings. They have 6 scrimmage touchdowns so far, and they're 4-0. The last time that happened was the Buffalo Bills in 1988. They went 4-0 with fewer scrimmage touchdowns. Also, the last time a team that started out 4-0 missed the playoffs was 2016. The Vikings and the Broncos started out 4-0. They failed to make the postseason.

0: the day.
1: Thank you, Darius. Stat of the day brought to you by Panini America, the official trading cards of the Dan Patrick Show. But the Vikings have a great defense. Brian Flores has been great. He can dial some things up. He doesn't dial it up as often as Spags does. Why is that? Why doesn't... Well, maybe because the Chiefs are always on and we don't watch the Vikings. But I don't know if the announcers say, man, Brian Flores is going to dial something up today. Yes, Marvin.
2: The Vikings, they have to play in bigger games. We show Spags in the AFC Championship game and Super Bowls, what's he going to dial up? So when they start winning some big games or winning on a regular basis, then it'd be, what's Flores drawing up?
1: And that game lived up to the billing, two undefeated teams, and I thought the Raiders played well. Kirk D. Cousins hanging in there. It's one of those games where you go, they might just steal this. And Mahomes makes it work. It doesn't matter who's out there. Thornton, that looks serious. Rice got banged up, but Thornton probably done for the year. And I said this a couple of weeks ago that I thought that they're still going to make a trade. And this is when everybody was healthy. Now they're going to have to. And I know, you know, we're going to look at Tyreek Hill. I don't know his availability. I don't know the who owns his contract or are the Dolphins still paying him? How healthy is he? Do you want him back? I'm not quite sure. Yeah, Paul.
3: The Chiefs have an extra third round draft pick this year because of coming up in the next draft because of the trade with LA. Trade deadline is in 4 weeks.
1: Yeah, I could see them doing something. And this was before they got these guys banged up. But that was fun. That was a fun game. I got my concerns about Ashton Jeanthey. And look, I loved him in college. I think I had him second on my ballot for the Heisman Trophy. He's just not doing what he did at Boise State when he was breaking all those tackles. Kind of like Kenneth Walker Jr. III is. Man, completely changed the Chiefs. But these are, you know, 177 yards, and having that element that you have to deal with, if Mahomes does get a, you know, a bona fide number one receiver, and I don't know if somebody's going to be available. What happened to Brian Thomas in Jacksonville? Wasn't he one of the great stories? Former LSU wide receiver. Didn't he have 1,000 yards maybe a couple of times? And is he out of favor there? Yeah, Paulie.
3: 2 years ago, he had 1,300 yards, 87 catches. This year, he started 2 games. He's got 9 catches in 4 games.
1: Yeah, what happened to him? Yeah. Yes, Dylan.
4: He had his first touchdown of the season yesterday, but on a, you know, he's not getting targeted. Like, he was their number one, clear number one guy that first year.
1: He might be a guy that you target. Might be. Trip in Vegas. Hi, Trip. What do you have for me today?
5: Hey, good morning, DP. Always good to speak with y'all. I got a worst fest and then a question for you. My worst would be the Gamecocks, as usual. Lenora Sellers. Well, he has us in the cellar of the SEC. Hopefully we can beat them.
1: Okay.
5: Hopefully, I'm worried there, Fritzy. And then the best is going to be the Raiders. Coach is really, we may not, who knows what we're going to do, but at least we're exciting, and he has some great play calling. And then my question for you is this. I really enjoy the, how much do you enjoy watching the NCAA, some of the leagues where they let you listen in on the replay? I'm just curious what you thought about
1: that. I've been saying that for years. Let us listen in. If it's total transparency, let us listen in. And the ACC just started doing that. I'm going to start charging these networks for suggestions. I was one who came up with pylon cam years before it happened. I said, why not just put cameras?

0: in the pylons because breaking the plane. And they, years later, pylon cam. Maybe contributions to the game. Oh. I get into the Hall of Fame. I didn't do the first down marker. Just want to let you know. I did not come up with that. Yes, Dylan.
1: But you're always carrying the torch for other people to get in the Hall of Fame. Who's going to do it for you?
0: Nobody. maybe Scott Van Pelt will pick up the baton. Help me. By the way, ESPN did a nice little tribute to Barry Melrose starting the NHL season. Now you hockey Hall of Fame voters, do the right thing. Contribution to the game. I don't even know if you have a category. If not, create one. Don Cherry, Barry Melrose, contributions to the game. Put them in. He's earned it. E.T. in Virginia. Hi, E.T.
2: Hey, Dan. Thanks for taking my call. 6'3 and over 4 Bills. I want to give you two best and two worst of the weekend. My two best, the Atlanta Braves salvaging a split last night in game 2-3-2 at Chavez Ravine. And my other best was my local Division II UVA Wise Highland Cavaliers picking up their first victory of the season, defeating Newberry in South Atlantic Conference play 48-38.
0: All righty. Round of applause for whatever team that he mentioned got a win there. Yeah, Paul.
3: The University of Virginia Wise Cavaliers, Dan.
0: Yeah.
3: Yeah, they had a big win.
0: Hmm. All righty. Thank you, E.T. Absolutely. Rick in Iowa. Hi, Rick.
4: Hi, Dan. Appreciate you taking my call.
0: Yeah.
4: Hey, a couple things. Big Notre Dame fan, and haven't been always a big fan of Bill Belichick and the Patriots. But I got to tell you, North Carolina, they played us tough. They if they stick with Bill Belichick, even as old as he is, I think North Carolina can probably turn the corner. That'd be good for the ACC. Couple other things. I'm in your age demographic, I believe. I think you had a brother that played at the University of South Dakota, the Coyotes.
0: Yep.
4: Could you tell what year that was that he played? I knew some guys on that team. And lastly, I think Notre Dame was the best team in the state of Indiana last year. And I'll wait for your comments on the Coyotes and your brother.
0: Yeah, my brother was out there in 1970. Went out there as an offensive lineman. And then I think they turned him into a linebacker. But Indiana won the national title. Like I'm not debating Notre Dame, Indiana, who was better. Indiana had one of the greatest college football seasons of all time. Undefeated, win the title. And then you throw in the losingest school in major college football. Heisman winner, unbelievable play to win the title. My pick this year, Miami looks good. I know it's Clemson. Boy, Clemson looks so bad. It's kind of sad. I look when they cut away to Dabo, and they love cutting away to Dabo on TV. He just looks like he's desperate. Like I used to be somebody. We used to be somebody. And Miami and my Heisman pick, Mensah. He's a really good player. Hadn't thrown an interception yet. Now, they got Notre Dame coming up in a couple of weeks. Is that November 7th? But that was fun watching that game. Tommy in Madison. Hi, Tommy. What do you have for me?
5: Hey, Dan. Two best for the weekend. Mm-hmm. First off, the Green Bay Packers comfortably settling in to number 2 in the NFC Central, regardless of who the Bears start. I mean, come on. And game 1 of the playoffs, Bob Uecker with the save in the outfield. Yes, it had to be a Uecker miracle, according to Pat Murphy. And yeah, up 2-0. So yeah, we're happy about that.
0: Yep. Keep winning. Keep winning. Braves Dodgers tied that series down in Atlanta. The Rays up 1-0 on the Yankees, and the White Sox up 1-0 on the Guardians. Let's see. Aaron in Fort Wayne. Hi, Aaron. What do you have for me today?
6: Hey, Dan. Always appreciate you taking my call. My best of the weekend was
5: P.J. Fleck in the Minnesota game. There was a player running off the field. He had blood all over his face. And I have never seen this before. He takes the blood off of the guy's face and rubs it all over his own face.
0: That was a week ago that he did that.
5: Oh, that was a week ago?
0: Yeah.
5: I guess that was a replay I saw that, but either way, I saw it for the first time.
0: Oh, no. Hey, he does not get cheated with celebrations. And congratulations. When we met him in Minnesota, when we were there for the Super Bowl, and he can't help but, you know, feel the vibe from him, the energy that he has, but Michigan, boy, you got a problem. You got a quarterback problem there. Got a quarterback problem. Spent a lot of money on that quarterback problem. Yeah, Paulie.
3: And it's not even that surprising that they lost the game. I mean, Michigan, Minnesota should be. That would be a lead normally if Minnesota went there and beat them.
0: Thank you for the phone call, Aaron. All right, we'll take a break. Gerald McCoy. Oh, Oklahoma Sooner, Gerald McCoy. They're not very good.
3: Oh.
0: Right?
1: No. No, they're not.
0: I don't think they are.
6: You're not wrong.
0: But Brent Venables used to be able to dial some things up when he was a defensive coordinator.
1: He is a dialer.
0: There's a couple of those guys that, you know, the analysts will say, man, he'll dial something up. Remember Todd Monken?
3: Oh.
0: Herbie always had, Todd Monken can dial something up. Yes, Dylan.
1: I think the reason Brian Flores doesn't dial things up is because he blitzes every play. So if it's the same thing every time.
0: Yeah, Paul.
3: Texas at Oklahoma this weekend.
0: That's the Red River rivalry.
3: Yes, Cotton Bowl in Dallas.
0: But it's not the Red River shootout the way it used to be.
1: Yes. Say that, Dan.
0: No, Red River rivalry. All right, we'll take a break. Back after this. College football is back. 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

0: Waiting for Gerald McCoy on loan from NFL Network. Time to panic with the Chargers, Texans, Eagles, other. And who do you believe in more, the Browns or the Giants? We'll talk to him coming up. Watching Colorado lose again, and you start to wonder how long Deion is going to be in Boulder. Feels like he's pushing the boulder. He's Sisyphus. He's pushing that boulder up the mountain, and it's going to come back down on him. It's not good. And I thought after the first year, once he started recruiting, he was going to build something there. And I was wrong, because they have regressed. Without his son, without a Heisman Trophy winner, they're just not a good football team. They're not competitive. They don't have a quarterback. Yeah, Paulie.
1: Colorado's 2-3. They've got an off week. Then they've got Utah, Oklahoma State back-to-back.
0: Northwestern football roughed up Penn State. Here's something that people should realize. Chip Kelly is not the head coach at Northwestern. He's the offensive coordinator. David Braun is the Northwestern head football coach. Just got a new deal. And Jeremiah Smith, I'd strike the pose. 44 catches, 823 yards, 9 touchdowns. So he's first in all three of those categories. Had 11 catches, 209 yards against Iowa. You know, you'll see defensive backs celebrate when he doesn't make a catch. Like, hey, I'm going to put that on my highlight reel. Yeah, there's more of that. And then all of a sudden, he ends up with 11 catches, 2 touchdowns, 200 yards. You're like, you're not going to show that one on your resume tape, are you? Yeah, Paulie.
1: There was a play, Ohio State at Iowa, and this defensive back was one-on-one against Jeremiah Smith. He looks back and sees no safety help. He starts waving like there's a fire. He's like, help! Waving people over before the play started.
0: Well, there was a fire. He was going to get burned. Oh, okay. See what I did with that.
2: Bloop.
0: Yeah. All right, is Gerald McCoy with us, Todd?
3: He sure is.
0: All right, NFL Network analyst and third overall pick out of Oklahoma in 2010. You still believe in your Sooners?
4: Man, listen, come on. I love y'all, and I love coming on, and I love when I get to talk to my family, but that's not how you're supposed to start
0: a conversation.
4: My bad.
0: Oh, let me try it again. Gerald McCoy, yeah. NFL Network analyst, third overall pick out of Oklahoma. And Oklahoma's got Texas. Boy, this is a big moment for them going against Arch Manning and the Longhorns. How was that?
4: That was better. I'm always going to believe in my team.
0: Okay.
4: But I have to be a realist, and I have to speak in reality. I am a homer for sure. And I love my team, but we do not look good.
0: We don't have to talk Oklahoma. Let's talk the Buccaneers. Yeah. Let's talk about the Buccaneers.
4: All right. Excellent. Way to go, Dan. All right. They don't look good either. I don't know what is going on, man. Like, it's just, let's start with OU Texas. It is a big rivalry. And the thing I know is I've talked to a lot of my Texas friends who play for Texas, and they believe they're going to win, but they also understand that it's still a rivalry and anything can happen. So that's what I'm going into this game with, the hopes of that anything can happen. It just could be our day, and we just have a big day. And that's the joy of this rivalry.
0: Okay. Panic time with the Chargers.
4: It's panic time because you brought in the QB whisperer. The Chargers fans, they hate me. For speaking reality, they live in this delusional world of Justin Herbert is a top five quarterback. And I said, no, he has top five talent. He's extremely talented. He hasn't shown us that he could be a top five quarterback. So you go in, you bring Mike McDaniel in, and you're like, hey, look what he did with Tua. If he could do that with Tua, he definitely can do it with the guy with the most talent in the league. And look at what we're getting. Yes, they should be panicking because they brought in somebody who's supposed to figure this thing out, and he's playing even worse than he was playing before. So, yeah, they should start panicking because it doesn't look good at all.
0: Panic with the Texans.
4: I would, because defensively, that was supposed to be your stamp or your staple, and all year the defense hasn't looked good either. The D-line is still doing their thing. The DBs have not looked good. collectively, they've been a really good defense, and this year they just haven't gotten it. They can't run the ball at all. Yeah. You got a team who's giving up 180 yards a game, and you can't run the ball on them? Like, CJ has not shown us since his rookie year that he's the guy that you could just put it on his shoulders. Oh, well, Drew, they was up yesterday. I understand they were up yesterday. But you also playing the Cowboys team who the strength of their team is their offense. They're going to be able to put up points. But if both sides are not collectively playing together, it's not going to work. So, yeah, I would definitely be panicking in Houston.
0: If the Cowboys defense is just average, with that offense and in that division, I mean, the Cowboys should be a formidable team. I just don't know if their defense is going to get to that level.
4: Yeah, I don't see it either. And what happened is I talk about how Jerry and Steven had this plan, this master plan to get rid of Micah because they couldn't stop the run. Micah was one of the best football players in all of football. Still is. He's just hurt. But it wasn't short. They had nothing to show for except Micah's individual success, which is fine for Micah. So they said, hey, let's put together a group on defense that can help us get the job done. The thought process of the plan was phenomenal. The execution is what was bad. What they done, and I won't blame Jerry and Steven for the people they brought in, because they brought in all the right pieces. They drafted well. Kenny and Quinnen and Rashawn Gary and the guys you drafted, you just traded for a cover corner, and you're doing everything necessary. The execution of getting a defensive coordinator that can put it together is where they messed up. So Christian Parker was in Philly as a DB's coach, and they like, oh, well, look at Quinion Mitchell and Cooper DeJean. Those guys were already good as a first-round pick and a second-round pick that got put in a Vic Fangio defensive scheme that was already working. All he did is say, hey, this is your ability alignment. You can cheat over here and do this a little bit. And then they went and did it. But they also had guys around in the scheme that made it work. So they said, hey, this is the Wiz kid. Oh, and he was in Philly. We could steal one of their guys and bring him over to Dallas. Well, it's a difference in passing, acing the math test, and actually putting the curriculum together and teaching the class. Christian Parker's in over his head. He put together a scheme where it has no identity, and he has guys all over the place, and that's why it's not working. If you're going to get rid of a Micah Parsons and have a master plan like this, you have to have a guy in place that can put it together. Well, Gerald, there's a lot of first-time coordinators. Yeah, but go look at those first-time coordinators and look if there's somebody over them that is overseeing everything. Even in, what's my man in Denver? Davis Webb. He's a first-time coordinator. He's calling the plays. Yeah, but Sean Payton is over him, overseeing everything. Christian Parker's the guy. There's nobody overseeing it. So he's never been in this situation where, okay, our back is against the wall. How do we figure this thing out? He doesn't know. So I agree with you. I don't see this improving because he doesn't know how to do it yet. And there's nothing wrong with that. That's a Dallas problem. Christian Parker, he's just learning. So
0: he's Gerald McCoy, NFL Network analyst. Panic time in Philadelphia?
4: Oh, no, they've been here before. Philly's been here before. They got a lot of injuries, and that's just always been their thing. I don't like the fact the scheme they went with Jalen Hurts, who he's made had most of his success in the shotgun. And you bring in an offensive coordinator, bring in a new offensive coordinator, been here, done that for Jalen Hurts. However, what best suits him is not being under center and getting the play action going and turning your back to the defense. He needs to be able to see everything from the jump. If you want to be able to do that, you have to have an offensive line that can hold up. One, you got to be able to run the ball. They haven't been able to do that because Saquon been getting his head knocked in before he even getting going. Your O-line has been injured. That was a problem last year. It's already started this year. Your O-line is beat up. So you can't run the ball. So how are you going to do your play action? And then all of your weapons start going down. Saquon start going down. Devontae Smith start going down. Dallas Goedert start going down. And you still had a chance to win, but you couldn't finish it. However, Philly's been here before, and they have a coach who knows how to adapt and adjust. they are going to have to figure something out and simplify things. But I wouldn't panic just yet in Philly simply because they've been here before.
0: Do you believe in the Browns or the Giants more?
4: Man, that's a tough one because I'm going to go with the Giants because I believe in Harbaugh and what he's been able to do in his experience. This is new for the Browns. I believe that Deshaun is playing really good football and the team is finding ways to win. But we might be grading on a curve as well. But Harbaugh has been here before. He's coached a lot of successful teams. He's lost his starting quarterback before. He's dealt with injuries. He knows how to adapt. So I'm going to go with the experience, and I'm going to go with the Giants over the Browns.
0: Would you rather have Deshaun Watson or Jameis Winston?
4: Ooh. Man, I'm going to go with Jameis. No, I got to go with Deshaun because he's going to take care of the ball more. I love Jameis to death, but he's just got the turnover bug, man. And at some point, Jay is going to turn the ball over. I love his energy. I love his willingness to do what's necessary. But them turnovers, man, and that's just the only thing. He has his turnover bug. So I'm going to go with Deshaun.
0: The Chiefs, do they make a trade for a wide receiver?
4: I don't think so. You know,
0: well, Thornton's out.
4: What
0: about Tyreek Hill? Can Tyreek still play?
4: I don't know. I mean, he could play. I don't think people should expect him to be a cheetah, you know. I don't know what's slower than a cheetah that can still run a little bit, but that's what he gonna be, you know. I believe he can help, but people shouldn't expect, you know, the Chiefs of old. They should sign somebody for sure. Hey, I know a guy that just got released from a team in New York. I would go grab him. He's out there. Why not go grab him and see what he can do? Odell Beckham is free. You don't need to trade for nobody. Odell's sitting at the house. You can go sign him for league minimum, and he can come help you out. He's better than a lot of these other wide receivers, and he can come in and help you right away. So if I'm them and I need help, I just go look at Odell. They was thinking about signing him before in the past. Just go grab Odell. Why not?
0: Who's the fastest guy you ever played against?
4: Ooh, Tyreek Hill. Him or Deshaun Jackson? Tyreek Hill has that 0 to 60 or 100 speed, and he could do it right away. Some people have to build up speed. Like Deshaun Jackson's speed is, I remember we was in practice one day and Jameis was over. They just couldn't connect. They just couldn't connect. Well, one time Deshaun just got, he was just over it. So Jameis threw the ball and Deshaun was running, and then he just turned the speed on. And he ran and picked up speed and went and caught the ball. And everybody was like, what the heck just happened? How did he do that? And I played against him, but then he was my teammate. So I was like, I never had this chance before. So I went to him. I was like, DJ, how the heck did you do that? And he was like, I seen he overthrew it and I knew I had to go catch it. So I just turned the speed on. I was like, you can just do that? He was like, yeah, I just run. I never really run full speed until I need to. So DJ and Tyreek Hill, I seen it at when he was at OSU and when he was at Kansas City. He's just a different level of speed.
0: Kenneth Walker, MVP?
4: He should be in the combo for sure. Absolutely. He should be in the combo for sure. Him, Brock Purdy.
0: Josh Allen will be in there.
4: Josh Allen will be in there. If the Chiefs keep winning, obviously Patrick Mahomes would be in there, but Kenneth Walker should be in the combo right now for sure.
0: Who is the least athletic quarterback you ever faced?
4: Least athletic?
0: Yeah.
4: Shoot, probably Tom Brady. Oh, yeah. Yeah, he's got incredible pocket feet. His pocket presence is ridiculous. But that moving and running, my goodness. Tom, I love you, but my brother.
0: Wait. Slower than Peyton?
4: Oh, yeah. Peyton is in there. You're right. Oh, yeah. Peyton. Mm. You know what, Dan? You might be right. That dang Peyton, he played football like he had already had hip replacements. Like, he's like, every offseason, he got a new hip. It's like every 2 years, he went and got a new hip. That's how Peyton played football. So, yeah, probably Peyton for sure.
0: Plus,
4: yeah, I'm going to go with Peyton.
0: He would go down in a fetal position. He wasn't even going to try to fight to get of a sack.
4: Him and Eli was masters at, I'm not getting hit. Y'all not doing this to me. Nah.
0: But did you ever say something to a quarterback who didn't take the licking? Like,
4: nope.
0: No, you were fine?
4: No, I'm like, shoot, I get it. I look at myself in the mirror. I see what JPP look like. I've stood next to Ndamukong Suh. I've seen Aaron Donald take grown men and body slam them. So if he doing that to them, I know he going to do it to them. So I get it. I fully understand, fellas. I understand. You ever seen Myles Garrett with his shirt off? I get it. I fully get it.
0: Great to talk to you as always. Good luck.
4: Thanks, brother.
0: Good luck to your Sooners.
4: All right.
0: Okay.
4: Thank you.
0: Better chance of winning, I think, plays Dallas.
4: We got Dallas on Thursday.
0: And then you got Oklahoma against Texas. Who has a better chance of your former teams?
4: The Bucks. The Bucks, man. Texas is really good. And Texas is, we just don't have an offense to keep up.
0: Do you hate Texas?
4: No. You know what? That's a misconception about me. Because for a long time, OU Texas was in the Big 12 and they hated on the Big 12 and they said, oh, y'all don't have nobody, this and this. But OU Texas was always highly ranked. So I always like kind of held true, like, well, what about OU Texas? And it was OU Texas versus the world. So when Texas went to the SEC, I was like, fellas, what the heck? It was supposed to be only time I don't rock with Texas is when we play them. But outside of that, I don't root for them, but I don't root against them. I'm like, Texas go win. I'm like, cool. I got a lot of friends, like friends, not homies or associates, like friends that went to Texas. So I don't hate Texas. I don't like their fans because I don't like their fans, but I don't mind the school or the players or the team.
0: What happened with the fans?
4: They just are bums. They just like take the win and move on. Like, they just do unnecessary. I'll be sitting there. I'll tweet about a movie, and they're like, "Yeah, but the Longhorns." I'm like, "What does it have to do with me taking my kids to McDonald's? Like, what are you talking about?" I just said my son got an A on his math test, and you brought up the Longhorns. Why? Like, why? They just bug me. Ugh. Yeah.
0: All right. Well, good luck this week.
4: All right. Thanks, brother.
0: That's Gerald McCoy. I'm going to the cookout. One of these days.
2: Call them bums.
0: I know. All right, we'll take a break. More phone calls coming up. 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
10: 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A black man from the projects comes forward with information about the case.
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10: But out of nowhere, he goes from star witness to prime suspect.
19: 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They turn on him.
10: 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Lee Harris is sentenced to 90 years.
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10: Behind bars, Lee finds an unlikely ally in his cellie, Robert. The pair are like chalk and cheese. There's no way their paths would ever cross on the outside. 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Clear Lee's name.
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0: How about best and worst of the weekend? Let's go around the infield. Todd, I'll start with you. Best and worst.
1: Best of the weekend, if I could do a personal one. Family weekend in the Triad. My wife, daughter, and I watched Wake Forest dominate Stanford, the Cardinals.
0: Yes.
1: 57-3. It was 29-3 at the break. They outscored the Cardinals 28-0 in the second half. That's crazy. Worst of the weekend, Kansas Stadium, Fort Collins, Colorado. During the first half of a 56-26 loss to Oregon State, head coach Jim Mora of Colorado State takes defensive play calling duties away from Tyson Summers. Summers didn't take too kindly to that decision and just left the field. He was officially fired after the game. Last week, the Rams gave up 59 points in a loss to the University of Texas at San Antonio. Things not going well at Colorado State.
0: Yes, Paul.
2: Semantics-wise, did he quit or was he fired? Because he had his duties taken from him as play calling. He left the field, which is pretty rare in college football. And once you leave the field, aren't you quitting? Once you leave the property, aren't you quitting?
0: Yeah.
2: And then after the game, I guess he was air quotes fired.
0: Dylan, best and worst.
3: My best, the New York Jets. They have an interception.
0: Yay.
3: After 20 long games without one. They finally got a pick. That was nice for them. My other best, Tom Kim, the golfer, comes in first place in the Asian Games. This was big because he needed to come in first to earn a military exemption. So he now, I believe, does not have to serve in the South Korean military. Talk about a lot of pressure on that one.
0: Marvin, best and worst.
4: Best of the weekend, oh, I watched this mollywop. Missouri running back Jamal Roberts, 24 carries, 211 yards, 3 touchdowns. Missouri 45-17 over Florida, who I thought was going to put up a better fight. Other best of the weekend, we just spoke about this off air. Nikola Jokic pulled off maybe the greatest pass I've ever seen in my life. I know it's radio, so you guys can't see it, but YouTube it, go on social media, look up Nikola Jokic pass, no look, cross court behind the back. It's the best pass I've ever seen.
0: It doesn't look real. Now, I know it's preseason, but just to think about the pass and then complete the pass to your teammate on the opposite side. So he throws it underneath. He's in one corner underneath the basket, past three defenders, gets his guy in the corner for the 3-point shot. Yes, Dylan.
3: He's pretty good.
0: He's the best player in the game. He is. He plays chess. Everybody's playing checkers. Yes, Pauling.
2: My best of the weekend, I will give you Alabama quarterback Keelan Russell. 16 for 22, 285, 3 touchdowns, and they took care of Mississippi State. The other quarterback for the Kentucky Wildcats, Kenny Minchie. 28 of 41, 272, and 3 touchdowns in the win over South Carolina.
0: Kentucky football is fun. I don't know if they're good, but they're fun. They have, you know, those game, a couple of games each year where you go, I'll be damned. How about that, Kentucky? And then they'll have other games where you go, I'll be damned. Yes, Dylan.
3: I mean, remember the Will Levis days at Kentucky? Those were nice.
0: Yeah.
3: At Kentucky, afterwards, they, you know.
0: Yeah, Paul.
2: Was it Andre Woodson, their quarterback for a few years? They were pretty good. Jared Lorenzen, they had a few decent years.
0: Yeah, hefty lefty.
2: They're good, but not necessarily threatening.
0: Hottest rookies, biggest superstars. The all-time greats, the only place to collect them all. Panini trading cards, the official trading cards of the Dan Patrick Show. Let's see. Court in Wisconsin. Did I get that right, Court?
5: That is correct, DP. How are we doing today?
0: Great.
5: My best and worst of the weekend. My worst, I got to start out with Edgerrin Cooper blowing out his Achilles for the Pack.
0: Yeah.
5: One of the better linebackers in the NFL and really coming on. That really hurts. And my best of the weekend is Jackson Churio's walk-off two-run single yesterday to put the Brewers up 2-0. And on a little side note, you could also say the best of the weekend was Bob Uecker sitting up there knocking that ball back in the park on Friday night.
0: Yeah, this kid is only 22, 23. And that's a big-time showdown against that pitcher in that moment. Whew, that's great. Aiden in Utah is back. Hi, Aiden.
6: Yeah, good morning, Dan. I just got a worse than a worser on the weekend, steering negative. Worse is Kamario Taylor, the quarterback out of Mississippi State. Everybody was high on him, and he just had a disappointing showing against Alabama.
0: Yep.
6: And then my worst here, Colorado, like having Deion Sanders as your football coach, how do you have a culture that they have? Like, it's just kids just don't care. They're unathletic. the coaching staff just doesn't care. Like, how do you have that culture coming from Deion Sanders as your head coach?
0: It's really surprising, Aiden. Thank you for the phone call. But Deion just comes out, and it's like, you ask my quarterback why he didn't suit up. I'm not going to tell you. And then he says, I don't have a quarterback. And he's dismissing players. Man, it wasn't that long ago where you had a lot of people on ESPN like, how about Deion to the Cowboys to coach? And hey, I was the one who said, if he has a successful year, could he be a replacement at Florida State? I don't know if he's going to be able to hold on to this job. The way things look, not good. Dylan, update the poll results.
3: Who you got tonight, Falcons or Saints?
0: Oh.
3: Saints at 70% right now.
0: Okay. This is always a weird game. Always. When these two teams play. Always. I always take the road team. Yeah, Paulie.
2: Falcons looked pretty good last week. Penix, they beat the Packers.
0: Marvin's doppelganger.
4: Come on.
0: Yeah.
4: It's my son.
0: Yeah. I can see some similarities, though. If you wear a do-rag, would you wear a do-rag?
4: Never.
0: Okay. It's a don't-rag.
4: Right.
0: Okay. Marvin is going to be in the confessional. Paulie gets ready to prep for Not So Fast coming up at noon Eastern on Peacock and NBC Sports Now with Andrew Perloff. 2 hours in the books. Pedro Martinez will join us in a half hour. Dan and the Danettes, Dan Patrick Show. 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
0: Are they a competitor or are they a contender? 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
0: I don't know if it's panic time yet, but what we've seen from the Chargers with Justin Herbert, it's got to be alarming.
18: You know, the thing that bothers me the most about them right now is they're not playing with the Jim Harbaugh identity that we're so used to seeing. You know, they've always been such a physical team, and they run the ball, and they play good run defense, and, you know, they got the linemen back. I mean, the offensive linemen, they're healthy. They're different than they were last year. And so I think they need to lean back in on that a little bit more.
15: Broadcasting from the man cave.
19: Who's better than us? Nobody!
15: This is Dan Patrick.
0: Final hour on this Monday. We'll talk some baseball with Pedro Martinez. I don't know if this is true. I have to ask him. But when he went to the Dodgers, he weighed 135 pounds. When he went to the Expos, he was traded away, he went to 170 pounds. I don't think he weighed much more than that his entire career, but we'll talk some baseball with Pedro Martinez coming up. And maybe he can help us understand, how does Jacob Mizorowski generate that much speed? I don't know how many, there was a wild stat here, and it had to do with Jacob Mizorowski, with the number of pitches in postseason. Now, maybe you can help me on this, Big Day Ray, who's in Paulie's chair. Before game one, there had been four postseason pitches thrown at least 104 miles an hour since they were tracking pitches. Jacob Mizorowski threw five of them in the first inning alone.
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Premier League Fan Fest weekend, two marquee matchups, NBC and Peacock. 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And Peacock, your host for the Fan Fest, Rebecca Lowe. All righty. We had a discussion earlier this morning when we were watching Ohio State play against Iowa. And Jeremiah Smith, sure thing, right? And you can make a case right now, if your team's on the clock, unless you need a quarterback, Jeremiah Smith would probably be your guy. But we went down this road with Marvin Harrison Jr. the third. He was a can't-miss prospect. Right now, he's missed. Jeremiah Smith had 11 catches, 209 yards against Iowa. He's got 9 touchdowns. That's first. He's got 823 yards first, 44 catches first. Can't miss. And I started to wonder the number of can't-miss prospects. Ja'Marr Chase, can't miss. Trevor Lawrence, can't miss. Bijan Robinson,

0: conversation. Also, Myles Garrett.
1: Myles Garrett, yes, but not Micah Parsons, only because this was a guy that my source said he might be the best player in the draft. They just weren't sure about him. Team player and, you know.
0: The COVID year he took off, too, right?
1: Yeah, just they weren't quite sure about him. And he, you know, proved to be a great player. But I think that there was some concern that much talent. And what pick was he? Was he mid-first round?
2: Parsons was around 12 or 11.
1: 13. Okay. 11. Yes, Marvin.
3: We forgot about Andrew Luck. We used the G word with that guy.
1: Oh, I thought I put Andrew Luck in there on my can't miss.
3: Adrian Peterson,
1: yeah. Yeah. There's been a lot more than we listed there. The Chase Young, didn't he go second overall?
2: Yeah. He's made a little bit of a resurgence with the Saints as of recently.
1: Yeah. Quentin Nelson. That was fun where, you know, I always tell my source. I said, just make sure I know, like, somebody who is not necessarily skill position who's going to be really good. He goes, Quentin Nelson has got attitude, and he might be the best player in the draft. And Quentin Nelson's probably going to be a Hall of Famer. Yes, Marvin.
3: I know you love D tackles, but there was this guy, Glenn Dorsey, out of LSU.
1: Yeah.
3: I thought he was going to be the next. I thought he was going to be the greatest D tackle who ever lived.
1: Did he go to the Chiefs?
3: He did.
1: Yeah. Yes, Dylan.
0: Ray's team, Penei Sewell, was pretty much a can't miss, and he's been working out pretty nicely. So.
1: Yeah. Yes, Ray.
2: 2007, I think, had two of them, Calvin Johnson and Joe Thomas.
1: I don't know if Joe Thomas was can't miss.
2: Really? Interesting.
1: I don't remember. Well, we've had offensive linemen who have gone. Well, you had an offensive lineman who went number one overall. Was that?
2: This was the Jamarcus Russell draft.
1: Oh.
2: 2007.
1: Yeah.
3: But Jake Long. Eric Fisher went
1: Eric
3: number one.
1: Eric Fisher went to the Chiefs. Long went to the Dolphins, I believe. Yeah, that's where you go, boy, you better be Anthony Munoz if you're going number one overall. Yes, Marvin.
3: And I'm sure for TV purposes, everyone's like, who's the number one pick?
1: I know. That was a bad year for the draft, you know, when you're going, hey, tune in. Yes, Dylan.
0: So I have the odds actually for number one pick in this upcoming draft, which have shifted quite a bit.
1: Okay.
0: So Arch is still number one at plus 235. Number two is now Jeremiah Smith at plus 400. And then you've got CJ Carr, Trinidad Chambliss, Dante Moore, and then your guy, Darian Mensah.
1: Whew. Mensah's good. He's good. Let's say the Titans are on the clock. Do you stay with Cam Ward and take Jeremiah Smith? I think that's going to be a really interesting dilemma decision for the Titans, because I don't know, and maybe they know now, but I hope that he gets, you know, the full year to be able to try to play. I mean, I like his story. I just watch and you don't see that consistency. Yes, Dylan.
0: What if you're like the Dolphins? Because obviously I know Malik Willis feels kind of like a bridge quarterback, yeah. But say, you know, like you start to see some stuff with him, you really need receivers. So you take Jeremiah Smith, you have a quarterback on the low end price wise. Obviously I feel like common knowledge would say they're probably going to take a quarterback, but I feel like that's a consideration of a generational wide receiver.
1: But you might view Arch Manning as generational. And yeah. You haven't had your generational quarterback since Dan Marino.
0: Well, he's on the Falcons now.
1: Yes. Yes, Ray.
2: Should we consider Arch generational if people are considering Mensah maybe being better than him?
1: Well, there's people who like CJ Carr better than him. Dante Moore, Trinidad Chambliss. I haven't seen Arch be great. And I haven't seen him be consistent. But there's a chance he comes back to Texas next year. I wouldn't rule out that. You know, you've got to look at the situation of who is going to draft him. Does he want to go to an organization like that? I think that'll factor in as well. All righty. 877-3DP-SHOW. Operator Tyler sitting by taking your calls. Nancy in Colorado. Hi, Nancy. What do you

0: have for me today?
1: Hey, Dan. Good morning. A long time, first time, 55130. And I just want to give you the best and the worst. First, the worst is, of course, our Denver Broncos. Mm. But the best. I don't know if you know that Steven Wilson is doing the soundtrack for Heart of the Beast, the Brad Pitt movie. And we went to see it this weekend, and the movie is great. It's just great. If you're a dog person, you have to go see that movie. If you're a Brad Pitt person, you got to go see that movie. But the soundtrack at the end, Stand By Me, Steven Wilson singing it, oh, my God, so good. And so thank you for introducing your fan base to Steven Wilson, Dan, because just listening to him sing that song is so beautiful in the movie. So I just wanted to tell you that. I don't know if you, and I think he might be touring with Brandi Carlile because the two of them sing that song. I've seen them on Instagram singing that song together too.
0: Yeah, I know that he's on tour, but I don't know who he's touring with. But thank you, Nancy. Yeah, Steven Wilson Jr. III, when he stopped in studio. And we caught it just at the right time because I think he was in New York going to Boston or Boston going to New York and a day in between. And my brother is the one who turned me on to Steven Wilson. And my brother has a great music ear. And he goes, you want to listen to some songwriting? You want to listen to a unique voice with a unique guitar? I said, you got me. And I started listening. And I said to Fritzy, I said, we got to find Steven Wilson's manager. And then I had to tell Todd who Steven Wilson was.
2: Yeah, you did.
0: And but he tracked him down. And they drove down, parked the tour bus. He came in, sang a couple of songs. And next thing I know, Mike Florio from Pro Football Talk's like, hey, he's coming through Pittsburgh. Can you help me? And I said, yeah, I'll do my best. And then Florio went out to see him. But if you get a chance, this guy has a lot of talent. And I hope his guitars are staying together because they were all banged up. When he was in here, they were being held together by tape. And he said that they are from made out of Japanese wood. And that he didn't know if he could ever get another guitar like that. And, but if you get a chance to go out and see him, he'll put on a great show. Yes, Ray?
3: Speaking of Heart of the Beast, do you purposely avoid watching dog movies like that, like Marley and Me and everything else?
0: Yeah, I don't need to
3: watch. I can't watch them.
0: No, I don't need that. No, I'm good.
4: I Am Legend. That was another.
0: Yeah, I didn't see that one either. Oh, buried the lead today.
4: I think I know what this is.
0: I finished The Matrix.
4: Yeah.
0: I did it all by myself.
4: 3 months later.
3: 12 sessions later.
0: Yes. Now my family's like, okay, you got to do Game of Thrones. I said, I didn't do The Sopranos. Well, you got to do one or the other. I said, I know how it ends with The Sopranos. And I don't know. It seems like work. That's why I watch Reacher, because I don't have to think. It's just a big guy going around beating up people, and he's the good guy, and he gets the girl. I'm good. I'm good with that. Game of Thrones, now it's, you know, what's happening, stabbing each other in the back, literally, nudity. Yes, Dylan.
4: So how long until you watch The Matrix Reloaded? That's the second one.
0: This might be it.
4: You're one and done.
0: Yeah. But I've watched all the John Wicks because it's really easy to understand. He just kills everybody.
4: They just shoot people mad.
0: That's it. Body count. That's all. It's really, really simple. Yes, Ray.
3: You've never seen The Wire either, have you?
0: Oh, no. I saw The Wire.
3: Oh, you've seen The Wire?
0: Yeah. Okay. Yeah. I thought it was spectacular.
3: That's what I was going to recommend to you.
0: Yeah. But then it became like everybody was saying, oh, The Wire's the greatest TV show ever. I'm like, it was great. But if you said Breaking Bad or The Wire, and you could throw in Sopranos. I get that. But what they did with The Wire, it almost felt like you were a voyeur. You were, especially first season. And you had some actors in there. You had some really good. And it felt like all of them were British. Like you'd hear them talking about, you know, The Wire. And I'd be like, whoa, wait a minute here. I thought you were from inner city Baltimore. Yes, Marvin.
2: When Idris Elba talked for the first time outside of Stringer Bell, everyone was like, he's British. McNulty's character, yes. Played by Dominic West.
0: Yes.
2: British also. We're just like, wait. And all these guys, you think they're from Baltimore. And they all went to Juilliard.
0: I know. It kind of ruined it a little bit for me because I thought, man, these guys, they lived it. No, they didn't. Yes, Dylan.
4: Yeah, that was Christian Bale for me. I was like, the Batman's British. My life's a lie, I guess.
0: Yes, Ray.
3: I say, put the wood back. We're back up. We're back up.
0: All right, Pedro Martinez will join us on loan from TBS and more of your phone calls as well this final hour on this Monday. We're back after this. 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
1: Baseball coming up later on. You got the White Sox and the Guardians, Yankees and the Rays. On a Monday night when you got the Falcons at the Saints. Pre-game coverage of Game 2 start tonight at 4 Eastern on TBS. So you have the White Sox, Guardians, and then Yankees and the Rays after that. Pedro Martinez, part of the broadcast crew, Hall of Famer, three-time Cy Young winner. I have a friend with the Dodgers who found out that you were going to be on the show, and he said, ask Pedro how much he weighed when he first went to the Dodgers.
29: Good to see you again. Good to see you, Maestro. When I first got to the Dodgers, I was 154 pounds. Oh. When I got called up the first time.
1: How much did you weigh when you went to Montreal?
29: I was about 163, 164 after, you know, the entire winter and knowing that I might have a chance to be a starter.
1: What was your welcome to the big leagues moment?
29: I would say welcome to the big leagues was probably understanding that I was going to be in the big leagues for the whole year and coming in relief for my own brother, Ramon, in Atlanta. That was my moment where I really appreciated, you know, the opportunity because right away I started making history. By relieving my own brother.
1: Who threw harder?
29: I would say Ramon. Ramon was more of a hard thrower. But I had three pitches. Ramon was always able to throw a good changeup and a little bit what you would call now probably a cutter. But Ramon was never able to throw a true breaking ball.
1: Where does Jacob Mizorowski's power come from?
29: Extension, legs, and flexibility. And his body is very unique. I believe Mizorowski has probably the best hips in all of baseball. That's why he's able to maximize the landing of his legs and then explode late and stay on the back leg glued to the rubber as long as he does.
1: But I think, you know, growing up, it was like, do you have a strong arm? But it's really your body that makes you have a strong arm.
29: Yeah, but everything is from the bottom up for a pitcher. And Mizorowski not only realized that he needed more weight in the lower part of his body, more work, but he's been able to stay flexible. And his release point Only him and probably Wheeler in Philadelphia had that kind of reach that they have out there. Guys that are that flexible and that explosive and so far out are really, really difficult to center. Plus, Mizorowski really creates a lot of movement in anything he throws.
0: Used to be getting on base, batting over 300 meant something, you know. What happened? Why doesn't, like, would Tony Gwynn and Wade Boggs and Rod Carew, would they be power hitters now?
29: Well, they were going to try to do that with those guys, but those guys were old school, Dan, and you know that those guys weren't going to jeopardize what they did best to bring them to the big leagues. But nowadays, with the analytics department, with all these gurus that supposedly know the game, I think everything has changed. And because baseball is younger now and has a younger generation that's rushed to the big leagues a little bit quicker, they have to still believe that whatever they tell them is what works for them. But as you know, and as I'm hoping to see, the Milwaukee Brewers are setting an example of how to play baseball. The Tampa Bay Rays are setting another example in the American League about how to play the game right, how to do the little things, how to play the fundamentals of the game the right way. And that's what I think baseball is going to have to trend from now on. I mean, watching Drew Rasmussen the other day do what he did, it's kind of an old school. You know, they teach him how to pitch, and he's relatively young. But that pitching coach that they have in Tampa and the manager that they have, I think are teaching the guys that they have playing for them the good brand of baseball that we're used to seeing.
0: Are you allowed to throw inside the way you once did?
29: No, not anymore. Because I think the commissioner and the rules and everything else has changed, and they're very protective of the hitters, and the hitters, they want to see offense, to be honest. Pitching back in those days was a lot of fun to have a guy go out there, you know, 9 shutout innings, a perfect game, a no hitter. They don't want to see that. They want offense, and that's why strikeouts don't matter now, and that's why everybody wants to swing for the fences, because they want to see offense. They want to see long balls. They want to see, you know, the game that's aggressive. But at the same time, they want to speed up the game. And I don't know. Some things are going to have to give.
0: We're talking to Pedro Martinez, Hall of Famer. You got baseball on TBS. You got game twos. They start at 4 Eastern. White Sox Guardians at 5 o'clock, and then you got the Yankees and the Rays at 8 o'clock. Do you have a conversation you ever had on the mound that was either with your catcher that was really bad, or your manager that was really bad?
29: I had one. I remember when I first got to Boston. I had just won the Cy Young in the National League in 97 or 98. And I remember pitching a game, and I had a Scott Harderberg as a catcher, and I that was the first time I ever had a conversation where I had to really use my knowledge and who I was to kind of, you know, lead the game. And we did it right. It's not that Scotty was doing anything wrong. It was just that the pitches were being called from the dugout, and that was Joe Kerrigan. And I wasn't a big fan of it. And in a difficult situation, he keeps putting down a pitch, and I shook it, and he put it back down, and I shook it again. And then at the end, I stepped out, and I just said, "Hey, come here." And he goes, "Well, it's not my fault. Just throw the pitch, because they're calling it from dugout." And I said, "And this is my game, and I'm pitching my own game. I'm responsible for it. And I'm going to take over. Please allow me to take over and just do as I tell you." So we went on. We went on to pitch a shutout, I think. And after the game, we just had that discussion. You either adjust to me because I'm a Cy Young Award winner. I'm a veteran. You're just starting your career here as a catcher, and I feel like I can control my game. That was probably the longest conversation I ever had with the catcher, because normally pitcher and catcher, they set everything in spring training, and that's what's going to work.
0: Did you ever consider trademarking the Yankees Are My Daddy?
29: Not really, but I'm having a lot of fun with it. I didn't know that I was going to create probably a mark with that, but man, have they rubbed it on me. The New York fans, they rub it on me, but you know what? It doesn't bother me, honestly, because I really embrace what the fans love and their chants and all that. And I said it honestly. I should have said, if it was here in the United States, the Yankees have my number. But that's the way we say it in Winter League, in the Dominican. When you can't get somebody out or you can't beat them, they become like somewhat your daddy, or they own you. And I said, the Yankees are my daddies. But make no mistake, I would never allow that to happen if I could.
0: Okay.
29: Yankees were so good, though.
0: Was there a hitter who was your daddy?
29: A lot of them. A lot of them.
0: No, there weren't a lot of them.
29: Yeah. Believe it or not, there were a lot of guys that hit over 300 that hit really well against me. Kenny Lofton was one of them. Piazza got me 6 times. Wow. I mean, took me deep. Piazza took me deep. 6 times. I don't know about his average, but I do remember that he took me deep 6 times, and he's the only one that can say that. Barry hit over almost 400 of me. Tony Gwynn hit almost 400 of me. Never struck him out, and I have 3,154 exact strikeouts. Could never strike out Tony Gwynn.
0: You're not alone that, though, Pedro.
29: Huh?
0: You're not alone with that, trying to get Tony Gwynn to strike out, because he'd strike out like 15 times a season, maybe.
29: I know. It was amazing to face him. I'm glad I kept him in the yard. But Barry Bonds, it's a funny story. Barry Bonds, I got him out probably 5 or 6 times in a row, and I had a few strikeouts against him. But I wasn't a big-name pitcher, so I was sneaking under the radar. And Barry somehow figured out that I was getting him with fastballs up and in. And I was throwing hard back in those days with Montreal. And I was pitching this great game in San Francisco. And I threw Barry like 6 changeups in a row. Changeups. When he started falling off changeups, I said, I'm going to sneak this fastball up in here, close to the strike zone, and I'm going to get him again. Boy, did he turn on that fastball. Not only I missed location, but he turned on the fastball. Old Comiskey hit it off the light pole, off the fair pole, and the ball bounced back. Came back, and he goes, I told you I was going to get you. I told you I was going to get you, and I got your brother, too. So with mine, I got 2 for the price of 1.
0: Did you ever apologize to a hitter if you hit them?
29: No, I did not.
0: Because Jacob Mizorowski said last week that he hit a Colorado Rocky in the head with a pitch, and he sent him a bottle of bourbon after the game to the locker room.
29: I would not do that, but I did feel bad for some of the guys I hit. And especially if they got hurt. I remember hitting Bagwell. Wasn't on purpose. Even though I was erratic and I used to just boss their towers, some of them you had to pitch in, you have to corral. But I hit Bagwell, and I think I broke his hand one time. And I felt so bad because a few nights when they got in, a few nights before, I got to meet him with Moises Alou. They were really good friends. And he was such a nice guy. And I felt bad. And then and later on, I paid the price because I got drilled by Dravek. I got drilled by Dravek when I was hitting.
0: So that was payback for hitting Bagwell?
29: Yeah, yeah. Biggio told him to drill me. And I got drilled. Back in those days, it wasn't common to hit a pitcher. But I was creating a reputation. Everybody thought I was doing it on purpose and all that.
0: Yeah.
29: But I also, the difference between me and Mazeroski is that I don't recall hitting someone with a fastball square in the head. I did hit people in the head, but with changeups, breaking balls, those breaking balls that come off your fingers and hit the player in the head. But a square in the head with a fastball, no. I was really close, though. I was really close to probably hitting a few guys up in here, but never did. Thanks to God, I never did. And I can understand why Mizzo would do it. He knows how hard he throws and, how dangerous it is to hit a batter in the head. But he doesn't need to apologize. He needs to continue to master what he's doing. He can never, ever, and this is one advice I can give him, he can never stop pitching inside. How he does it is going to have to improve, like he's improving in front of our eyes. But the apology, there was no need. Nobody wants to play with anybody's head, especially Mizorowski, who is a good kid and a great player.
0: How did it feel to get hit by Dravek?
29: It stung a little bit, but not too bad. The thing is, when I realized I was hit on purpose, I told him, also, you hit me. And you know, you hit me with 88. Guess what? I have 98 for you. And I kept saying it in every base that I stopped. I kept saying it. You hit me with 88. I'm going to hit you with 98. Make sure you stay there. And I just kept yapping and yapping and yapping, and Felipe's like, Pedro, stop it. Hey, Pedro, you need to stop it right now. Pedro, you need to stop it. And the umpires are like, Pedro, let it go. Pedro, let it go. I said, no, I got 98 for him. And he ended up walking two more guys. The bases were loaded. I'm in third base, and I'm looking straight at him, and I'm like, I have 98 for you. And I wanted to do it, for real. I wanted to do it. I almost cleared the benches when he hit me, because I asked him, did you hit me on purpose? Did you hit me on purpose? And he said, all he said was, you know how it is. So that was an indication that it was on purpose. So I kept yapping. The bases got loaded, and Moises took him deep with the bases loaded. They took him out of the game and then got traded to Baltimore. So I could never achieve, you know, what I wanted.
0: You still want a piece of Doug Dravek?
29: I wish I could pitch to him even now in an old-timers game. I wish I could, yes.
0: You would hit him in an old-timers game?
29: Yes, I would. I'll tell you what, though. Pete Shurik was told to drill me by Ray Knight in Cincinnati. And he did it. But later on, he came over behind the scenes and he said, I apologize. I know that a pitcher should never plunk another pitcher. Pitcherick did that.
0: But help me understand this. Why do you guys, guy hits a homer, the next guy up, why do you buzz the towel? He didn't do anything to you, but that guy pays the price for the guy who homered.
29: No, it shouldn't be that way. And if I was pitching and my guy hits a homer and the next one is busted by the opposition, believe me, I'll take pleasure in that one. That one was one that I was really going to enjoy, because I was probably gonna not bust their tower, but I was gonna drop someone for sure. And I was notorious to do that.
0: But this competitive side, I mean, look, you go back to the Don Zimmer moment, like,
29: yeah,
0: you, it doesn't matter. Didn't matter to you.
29: It did matter. It didn't matter that it was Don Zimmer. I did not want that.
0: Okay.
29: I did not want Zim to charge me. I much rather get my butt kicked by Posada, by Pettit, by Roger, whoever it was, Bernie, any of the players. But if Zim would know how much I respected and loved the game, he'll probably like me. But somehow, if you watch the video, and thanks to you guys that were at that time probably in ESPN, picked up the video of him running around everybody else and just going straight at me.
0: Yeah.
29: I didn't know that his career probably ended because of a hit by pitch in his head. But the pitch that I threw to Karin Garcia was actually behind him. That was a yank fastball. I did not mean to throw that ball to Karin Garcia to the head. And if you look at the situation, Dan, it's men on first and second. And this is a postseason game. And the game, I think, is tied or we're leading by one. Do I want to take the ninth place hitter and put him on base to load the bases to then face the top of the order? That makes no sense. So Zim went out of his way to get to me. And my first intention was to hold him. But then I saw the fist coming to the side. And you leave me with no choice but to defend myself. And then he grabs onto my right arm. That's a no-no. So I decided to just push him away. And after that, you saw I didn't do anything. I just left, I stayed aware that someone might charge me. So I'm just defending myself at that point. But it's so unfortunate that happened.
0: Yeah.
29: Because I do have respect for older people, and I protect kids. And I'm a different human when I'm not in uniform. But in the field, I'm not. I wasn't out there to be your friend.
0: Thanks for sharing. Always great to catch up with you. One of my favorite interviews. I always love.
29: Thank you. Thank you so much, Dan, for having me. And it's a pleasure to see you healthy. And thank you for the great lessons you gave me right in front of these microphones that you have.
0: Thank you, buddy. That's Pedro Martinez, Hall of Famer. You can see coverage on TBS, True TV, HBO Max, White Sox, Guardians, Yankees, Rays. Take a break. Back after this.

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0: Last call for phone calls, what we learn, what's in store tomorrow. Drew Brees will join us on the program. Football coming up tonight. Falcons at the Saints. Falcons are getting 1.5. You got baseball, White Sox, Guardians, Yankees, and the Rays. Caleb in Fort Wayne. Hi, Caleb. What do you have for me?
1: Hey, Dan. Thanks for taking my call.
0: Yeah.
1: I have a interview idea for you and also a stat of the day, if I can.
0: Okay.
1: Okay, so your interview idea, I know you like partnering with your sponsors, and you have the best booker and best interviewer in history, and I was curious what you thought about interviewing ChatGPT, because I know they have an audio version that you can actually talk to, and I thought it would be interesting. I've never heard anyone do that before.
0: Okay. And what's your stat of the day?
1: Yeah, so Cali McManus for the Commanders was the first drafted QB to take a snap in 2026, and that's the longest it's taken for a drafted QB to take a snap in an NFL season since the draft began in 1976.
0: All right. Thank you. Robert in San Antonio. Robert, thanks for holding. Best and worst of the weekend.
2: Hey, good morning, DP. Thanks for calling me back.
3: Yep.
2: I just had best and the worst. Best, again, is going to be my Vikings now. I know I'm cautiously optimistic since it was the Dolphins. However, the coach and the quarterback did come from the division, so I knew it was going to be a tough one. Worst of the week is going to be my Guardians. Hopefully they get it together and squeak one out today. Y'all have a good one.
0: All right. Thank you. Cody in Texas. Hi, Cody.
4: Hey, Dan. Best of the weekend, CeeDee Lamb. 17 receptions, 189, and the game-winning touchdown. How about my Cowboys? We run this state. And it's kind of my worst-ish, maybe. McMillan. Is it harder to cover him or pronounce his name on a broadcast? Thank
0: you. Ted McMillan.
5: Tete.
0: Yeah. Was he Arizona?
5: Correct, yeah.
0: Yeah. John in Charlotte. Hi, John.
6: Hey, good morning, Dan. Thanks for taking my call.
0: Yep.
6: My best of the weekend, definitely my Panthers taking down Ray's Lions. Sorry, Ray. And McMillan going 14 for 192. My worst is Kansas City losing that in gruesome injury to Tyquan Thornton for sure. And I got a quick baseball question for you, Dan.
0: Okay.
6: Do you think it's sustainable, as good as Mizorowski has been, probably the best of our generation, really, do you think it's sustainable knowing that history tells us about Kerry Wood, even way back Sandy Koufax and Mark Pryor and, you know, pitchers like that? Do you think it's sustainable to consistently have that stress on his elbow, pitching 104, 105 consistently for years to come?
0: Well, I mean, Nolan Ryan was able to do it. But there's only one Nolan Ryan. I think it's all about form and understanding. You don't just throw. It's utilizing, as Pedro said, you know, it's legs up. Making sure the arm slot, all of those. Would I be shocked if, you know, something happened? I would not. But modern, you know, technology and medicine and maybe... You know, maybe. Randy Johnson did it a long time, throwing hard. Yes, Marv.
7: I remember when Tim Lincecum came on the scene, we all had that same question. He's not as tall as other guys, maybe about 5'10", 5'11", but he was throwing gas, and you figured, man, is he going to hold up?
0: Well, it's like Tiger's swing. I remember talking to Freddie Couples, and Freddie has had a bad back his entire career. And, you know, we just wondered, could you continue to swing that violently? And it turns out you can't. Even somebody as great as Tiger. This day in sports history, Marvin, got one for me?
7: Got one right here. 2003, the Chicago Cubs won their first postseason series since the 1908 World Series.
0: 2014, Peyton Manning throws his 500th career touchdown pass. Todd, what'd you learn today?
8: Pedro Martinez admits Kenny Lofton, Mike Piazza, Barry Bonds, Tony Gwynn among the hitters that were his daddy at the plate.
0: Dylan.
9: Pedro's not afraid to buzz the tower.
0: Marvin.
7: Dallas Cowboys, state champs.
0: Ray.
10: Don't hit Pedro Martinez.
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0: Love the noise. Jalen Hurts is probably the NFL's favorite quarterback to criticize. And normally, it feels excessive. He has repeatedly played his best football when the stakes are highest. And Philadelphia's done a lot of winning with him at QB. At some point, that has to count for something. But the last 2 weeks, difficult to defend. Sunday against the Rams, a breaking point. Philadelphia managed 93 yards passing and went 0 for 12 on third down. That's on Jalen Hurts. Philadelphia doesn't need him throwing for 350 every Sunday. But when the running game stalls or an opponent forces obvious passing situations, the Eagles need more than they're getting. Hurts has earned plenty of grace because of what he's accomplished. But there's no such thing as immunity. The Eagles had the Rams where they wanted them. They just couldn't close the door. Right now, their passing game is a big reason why. I'm Dan Patrick, and this is Above the Noise. 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
24: Bottom of the third inning in Cleveland, and the Guardians lead the White Sox 2-0 in game two of their best of five American League divisional series. Tonight it's the Yankees and Rays at 8 o'clock Eastern time. While the White Sox lead their series with the Guardians 1-0, it's the Rays who lead their series with the Yankees 1-0. Alexander Ovechkin's going to call it quits after this season. The Washington Capitals star and the NHL's all-time leading goal scorer made the announcement official today that his 22nd season in the NHL will be his last, all with the Washington Capitals. Week 4, Falcons and Saints, 8:15 Eastern time tonight. Sunday Night Football in Week 5 as the Ravens and Falcons playing. Ravens head coach Jesse Minter doesn't know if Lamar Jackson will be available for that game because of his ankle injury. Bears head coach Ben Johnson told ESPN Chicago Tyson Bagent will start at quarterback against the Packers in Week 5. Bengals wide receiver Ja'Marr Chase is in concussion protocol. Kyle Juszczyk of the Niners is going to miss 2 to 3 weeks. I'm Dan Beyer.
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26: 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I've never heard of them before, but they seem very confident, and I feel as though they know what they're doing. 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
25: 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It's Covino and Rich.
28: Oh, yeah. Hope you had a great weekend. And we're going to have a great week. Get this.
29: What?
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29: Oh, I can't wait. I'm going to have so much grandma pizza.
28: Oh, are you invested in pizza? Are you invested in playoffs like we are? We both throwing the ultimate ALDS watch party on October 7th at American Whiskey with us in New York City. Rays, Yankees, Covino, and Rich, playoff baseball, great food, cold drinks, Danny G, Spotty. 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New York, New York. See you there.
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29: 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And it is time for us to wrap up all of our things that made you go,
28: Okay, I actually had one more and one honorable mention, and we'll move on, okay?
29: Well, we lost a few undefeated teams.
28: We sure did. Yep. There's only three left, yep. And there's more 0-4 teams than 4-0 teams. So, my question is, of the 0-4 teams, who are you most surprised by? It makes me go, that the Texans are 0-4. C.J. Stroud threw for 347 yards and still fell short to a Dallas win. Dallas with the wild comeback there. So, that made me go, because those are two teams that, you know, that I think should have done a lot better this year.
30: It's actually on my list right here from that game, one of my three things. I said Dallas may have saved their season coming back and winning that. They were down 10 at the halftime there in Houston. And C.D. Lamb, what a game. 17 catches, 189 yards.
28: What a weekend.
29: While I do think it was a big win for Dallas, I don't know if they saved their season because I look at that NFC East now as with the Giants missing a real quarterback for now. I mean, no disrespect to Jameis. They don't have their guy. Washington doesn't look strong.
30: But Dallas didn't want to be sitting at 1-3 in the wrong direction.
29: Certainly not, Danny. It was just good for the posturing in that division. But the Eagles sort of look a little assy as well. So, to me.
28: And Barkley's day-to-day, week-to-week, yeah. Who knows. So, my last and final, I guess, honorable mention observation is courtesy of Kay Rain, too, on our chat. Kay Rain at YouTube, Covino and Rich FSR. I was thinking about it because I was watching Bryce Young this weekend. I'm like, did this dude just like click into high gear? What happened? He's playing like a top 10 quarterback now. Again, 329 yards, two tutties. Bryce Young playing like the real deal. And I feel like a lot of us slept on him, and it's extra surprising for us because we interviewed him at the Super Bowl last year. He's the most unassuming superstar you could possibly imagine.
30: Yeah. Because I weigh like twice what he does, so you were like, he's a quarterback?
28: Yeah, well, it's wild to see how small and how young that guy looks in person.
29: Well, Cove, based
28: he's
29: on
28: playing big.
29: Based on what you just said. And by the way, my son, who is six, just to put in perspective.
30: Same weight.
28: I think they have the same backpack.
29: We
28: him and Bryce Young.
30: Same weight.
29: The same size.
30: Ben is the same size.
28: Same size, yeah. Same sort of stature.

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